0: out to Peru, come all you young men, and round out the square. There's not that many other songs out there that go into such detail as how you kill and cut up whale. So, I'm really thinking you dig this really good passage in there. But, it's got more of a melody. Art Rosenbaum was Swan and Noah Tunnel before that, from the album Folk Banjo Styles, put out in 1962. I'll talk about that in a second. Is it a sharp part? And the Sammy Price Trio with two little fishes and five loaves of bread. Man, what a good song that is. And Reading Games and Justin Robinson, there's a climb. I'm going to find another version of some of those things. Tom Bailey with Wild Bill Jones, also from Folk Banjo Styles, which is an album that came out on Electra Records in 1962. That's Art Rosenbaum and Tom Bailey, and then Eric Weisberg and Marshall.
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Newton's playing fiddle here. This is called Big Fish. Kind of sounds like... Well, what's it sound like? It sounds like little fish swimming in the water. Come over here, I'll give you half a dollar. Sounds like rye straw. Sounds like joke on the puppy. But sounds good. Before that, we had Black Boy Fuller with What's That Smells Like Fish. It was bound to happen. You know, they don't write them like they used to. And before that, we had Ben Bishop, Winship, and David Thompson from the album called Fish and Music 2 playing the Primus song, The Old Diamondback Sturgeon, which I was going to play, but now I'm going to play a different... The end of this show, folks, is going to take a hard left turn because two of my favorite songs that are about fish, or Primus actually holds three of my favorite songs. They might be my favorite Primus songs, all three of them. And then one other song, so... Towards the end of the night, we're going to get a little electric before we get out of here. But that was them doing a Primus song. And then they also did a shorter version of Jeff Sturgeon, because of course he would. And that set started actually with the end of Fish Scale by David Grisman Quintet, 1976. OGs. Alright, well, we're going to keep it moving. We've heard at least two versions of Jonah and the Whale, and I know a whale's not a fish. But in the coast of Peru, they do call them whale fish. So, there you go. They're fish adjacent. They have friends that are fish, probably. They're cleaned by fish. So we'll hear a different version of Jonah and the Whale from the Reverend J.M. Gates. And then we're going to hear a different version of the Crawdad songs, because I want to. Thanks to Ghost Guest DJ Rachel for catching that the stream was out. It is back up now, thanks to the volunteer powers that be. Thank you to Jesse. If you're listening, Jesse, way to be on point. WRIR, powered by volunteers. Come be a volunteer. Come on down.

Our message tonight, the book of John, first chapter, 17 verse. Amen. And God prepared a great feast to follow up John. And when I say God prepared, I mean God made and created a feast to swallow up John. And one theologian said that there was not a feast, neither a wheel to swallow up John. And then he said that the Bible feels to bear it out. That it was a wheel that swallowed John. But my master, Jesus Christ, said in Matthew, the 12th chapter, and 40th verse. As John lived in the belly of the wheel 3 days and 3 nights, so shall the Son of Man live in the heart of the earth 3 days and 3 nights. And God told John to go in any of the land and preach the preaching that he did in him. Went from the city and went down about Joppa shore and found a ship. Ready to go to the top. His hand got on board and went down in the Lord's deck. And the old ship moved out in the sea. And we don't tell you you're a missionary, John. You ought to stay on the job. Oh, ship began to reel and rock from bottom to top. The captain made dark trouble in mind. It was a ship from bottom to top. Found Brother John. He was lying down. Found Brother John. He passed to sleep. And Brother John in the middle of the sea. And the fish followed him down. Over the wheel 3 days and 3 nights. And Jonah, he said and said, he stayed in the belly of hell 3 days and 3 nights. And he got over into the land and preaching all for him. And as Jonah began to preach the king, as he began to move, he died.

George Jackson here, playing a tune called Trout River from Time and Place from 2019. And John Haywood, Kevin Howard, and Russell Griswold before that with Hook and Line, and then a little bit Out of Red at the end. That's what I was looking for, is I wanted those lyrics. Nathan and Jesse before that playing a song called Life Sharks, and George Jackson and Tammy Wynette with the Crawdad song. That was good. Honey. And we started it with Reverend J.M. Gates and Jonah and the Whale. Well, it's 8:48. Christian is in the house. I'm staring at him right now. I'm sure Jaleel will be along shortly for Soul to Soul. So I think it's almost time for me to get into this other stuff to make sure that I got enough time for it. So I hope you've enjoyed the bluegrass and the old time and the blues and whatnot, but I'm going to play you two songs now, and we'll start with the weird, with the more, we'll go from Britain to America, so at least we end with Americana. So we're gonna just start it like this. Thanks for listening to Americana. Here's Radiohead.

0: All right, folks, we're having a lot of fun around here. We got volunteers in here doing all kinds of stuff. Is that plugged in over there? We'll put that in the laptop one, see what happens real quick. No, still nothing. All right, well, hey, it's Edge of Americana. It's 8:55. Hey, Kristen, you want to talk while I get a record going?
1: Sure.
0: Come on over here, Kristen.
2: I know this.
1: Tell them what we're doing.
2: 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But if you were in the car, you were lucky enough to be in the sound of my voice and Josh's beautiful face, then you know.

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We're having fun here, folks. There's lots of volunteers here. It feels like fun drive time, and Jesse's here working on, some operations and some wiring, and we have all of these. We have all these great volunteers who come in and bring their expertise, and so as much as I wish Jesse didn't have to be doing this kind of troubleshooting, I'm happy to see him. Anyway, Kristen's going to let me play this song out, and then you'll hear Soul to Soul.

0: salacious intro to the show. If you guys don't know Josh Behrman, you should get to know Josh Behrman. He has a wonderful show, Edge of Americana, 7 to 9 every other Monday. So we get to see each other in Madison, which is really cool. But this is Soul to Soul, 9 to 11. We will be delivering the jams and Jalila.
1: Yes.
0: It has been 2 weeks.
1: Yes.
0: A lot has transpired in 2 weeks.
1: Yes, we have to talk.
0: That sounds like the name of a book. We have to talk. How have you been?
1: I've been pretty good. You know?
0: Yeah.
1: I've been living a bit slower, which I tend to live the fast life. So
0: yeah.
1: It's been really good for me.
0: Yeah, you've been grounded. Your mental health has been nurtured and.
1: Yes, absolutely.
0: Are you in good soil?
1: I'm in good soil. The best soil you could ever think of.
0: That is amazing to hear, guys. We have a really good show for you tonight. Of course, I mean this is Soul to Soul, so we've been doing that show. And we also have the lovely Victoria and Janet, DJ. Galaxy Gal is in the building tonight. Yeah, you did. You heard your name. Janet is busy signing thank you cards because at Community Radio Initiative, also known as WRR, we actually like our audience and we give you hand design crafts and all the goodness that you will love from actual hands that volunteer at the station. We are not some organization just to give you some weird email to tell you thanks for your donations and keeping us alive. And we're not robots. This is an AI. This is real radio. But aside from that, like I said, we're going to have a really good show. 2 hours of great music. Jalila and I clearly have a lot to talk about, so we'll be after a little bit to talk about the jams and all the new albums that are out and all the people that are on tour or getting their tours canceled. We don't know yet. We'll be back. This is WRR. Soul to Soul.

0: Yo.
1: 1-2, 1-2. 2-2-2.
0: And that is why Jaleela is my wonderful co-host.
1: Oh, stop it.
0: I don't know why the meter is no longer moving. That is odd. Are we... Can y'all hear us?
1: I heard you laughing.
0: This is why this is live radio, whether you can hear me or not. Guys, there's a lot going on in the world right now. More importantly, I don't know if you saw the news, but the lovely Erykah Badu will be touching down in the River City in just a few weeks, in August. Richmond Jazz Festival. Get your tickets. I just want that to be known. Like, I'm sorry to interrupt the stream, but get your tickets. This is important. Erykah Badu does not tour very often, and she's for sure not going to be in Richmond very often.
1: Yeah.
0: With a whole host of other big names, like Tony and Leon Thomas and the Free Nationals. Thank you so much, lovely. We have Victoria in the building as well. This is our lovely committee member for the volunteer coordinators. I mean, to be quite honest with you, this station doesn't run without volunteers, so Victoria's doing the Lord's work quite literally. I think Victoria's going to come to the studio, guys. Wait a minute. We got a special guest.
1: Jamal!
2: I always, like, wait, let me double check if I need to.
0: Yeah. Victoria.
2: Oh, hi.
0: You're doing the Lord's work. Tell the folks a little bit about the volunteer committee. What we got going on here?
2: What we have with the volunteer, we're coordinating your volunteer. We're very appreciative of your community support. We want to make sure that your voices are heard. So if you would like to join, I believe we have on June 6th that we have a new volunteer orientation. You can come and learn some about the various committees we have over here at WRIR, helping your local community keep their voice in the spotlight, keep your voice being heard.
0: Yeah, that sweet, sultry voice that you just heard is like I said, is such an integral part of the station. This does not run without volunteer sweat equity, quite literally. So please come join the squad. It is a fun time.
2: Become integral.
0: Yes, become integral. I will not do the corporate thing where we always say, hey, we're a family over here. You know, because we don't throw pizza parties after we do hard things.
2: And we discourage a culture of passive aggression, which I feel like is pretty prominent in a lot of families.
0: That we do. Yeah, thank you so much. Yeah, look, I love the fact that this is a station where just about anyone can come in the studio and have a conversation with the people. Like, that to me is such a pivotal, like, thing that separates us from the iHeartMedia conglomerates that we compete against in the city, which we're not really competing. We're a better station. I'm just going to throw that out there. But that, to me, is one of the elements that makes us special here.
2: Legally, WRIR does not necessarily co-sign what its individual DJs.
1: 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Love you.
0: Listen. I own soul to soul will tell you that they are not competing with what we have going on over here, baby. We play what we want to play. We play how we want to play. And we love on our people.
1: I'll say we hope to support our people at a level even more than a station or whatever that has... You put me on the airwaves, and now here I am.
0: The bus right over you. I'm sorry.
1: Listen, they say once a theater kid, always a theater kid, but I don't know if I'm right in the ad-lib game right now where I can just vibe or riff or what have you. But, hey, if you two would like to get bullied by a DJ, please swing by. That's not true. It's very lovely gentleman. Lovely culture. I'm trying to build the culture here, and... We're having a lot of laughs, so enjoy your music.
0: Yeah, we're getting back to the jams. This is still Soul to Soul, WRIR 97.3.

0: 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You are still listening to Soul to Soul, and Jalila is still
1: here. I'm still here.
0: She's here.
1: Thank you so much for listening. You are so cool.
0: Yeah, she's here, but I don't think her phone is here.
1: Okay,
0: the phone is taking a life of its own.
1: And next up, we have "Where the H Is My Phone" by Lizzo. No.
0: Anyway, folks, thank you for spending some time with us tonight. Whether you're just passing through, kicking your feet up, or you actually enjoy being here, we thank you for giving us just a few moments of your evening. There's a lot going on in the music ethos, so we're going to get right to it. First up the bat, we have Giveon with Beloved, Act 2. I've heard a lot of mixed reviews about that album, but he's still rolling strong. One of my favorite artists, which you will hear, no, you've already heard actually, Tone Stiff, The Edge. He's released a debut as of Friday. We have Devin Jafillian, I believe that's how you pronounce it, with Moonflower, new single. Kevin Ross and the Colleagues with a little summer bop called A Little. Jazz Karis with Life Is Unfair. Maya from Left Field, not really. Maya is one of the hardest working 90s artists that we still have the pleasure of enjoying. She's released a new album called Retrospect. It's really dope. Heard most of it over the weekend. We have Brian Barnes with Apollo, Tank and the Bangas. Everyone in Richmond should know who Tank and the Bangas, who they are. They show up about every festival that we have, and we're thankful that they love Richmond as much as we do. Anyway, The Last Balloon is their latest release. You should go check that one out. That was a follow-up to The Red Balloon and The Green Balloon. So their trilogy is coming to a close, but of course, their talents are still on. We have Ro with Body, Cedric Brazzy with Mine, and Naomi Sharon with Better Days. A lot of singles, a lot of albums, a lot of people on tour. You know, normally I'll give you guys a tour list. Most of those tours are now over. Alex Isley is up to bat next week. She'll be in D.C., and I'm really excited for that. Of course, you have the Roots Picnic following that. I feel like there's some other tours that have been announced in the last couple of weeks. I know Lettuce is on tour.
2: Kalani, they announced a tour. I think they're going to add more dates to it, but I

0: And that's coming from someone that loves Alex Ozzy Down. I think, yeah, she's a runner-up, but Kehlani's album is flawless to me.
1: Mm-hmm. I agree.
0: Speaking of albums. Speaking of albums. And we've already had the off-mic debates. I mean, you can only imagine where I'm going. Drake Graham, a.k.a. Jimmy, as we've also discussed in the studio. He released an album on Friday. This album, of course, has probably rocked the media like no other. I mean, I've never seen this many blogs cover an album. And I know it's a lot because of the moment and the pressure of the moment of finally responding to something that happened 2 years ago. But I hate to say it, but the boy under-delivered to me. But my co-host seems to think otherwise. And I will say that I did not listen to all three albums in their entirety. I heard Iceman all the way through. I heard the experimental album all the way through. I mean, all the way through the first three tracks, and it wasn't for me, so I turned it off. I've heard most of the R&B album. And I will say that Drake's worst album is still better than a lot of people's best albums. So he's still one of the greatest. I have the most unbiased opinion in music. If you're good at what you do, I really don't care who you are. But for him to have had 2 years to prepare this album, to finally be rebutting something that I feel like only after releasing his album only solidifies Kendrick's position on how he feels and how the culture feels about Drake. I just feel like you could have done more, and I don't mean in the sense of just rap better, because I do think the rapping was elite on this album, but it just didn't feel like it was substantive. Like like there were cool rhyme schemes, but it didn't feel like he was saying anything.
1: And I think that's when you have to, as a listener, kind of like, you know, like ask yourself, like, at this stage in our lives, like, what are we looking for in music and what expectations to have? Because I'm not going to lie to you, my expectations were very low. Especially when I saw that night, I was just getting off, and I saw that he dropped three albums. Mm-hmm. I was very overwhelmed, very overstimulated.
0: You know what I heard over the weekend?
1: What?
0: Not only were those three albums a surprise to all the listeners, but I heard that the label didn't know he was putting out two more albums.
1: Yeah, and that's another thing. Like, wasn't it like
0: a contractual thing
1: to get him out of his contract?
0: But see, here's my beef with that perspective. And I'm not saying that's not true, but everybody said that when Certified Lover Boy came out, because that was supposed to be the album that got him out of his deal at Young Money. So he got out of Young Money and over to Universal solely after he dropped Certified Lover Boy. But then you turn around and do it again, so you can have more ownership over your music. And, like, I get the ploy. There's a $2 billion deal that's on the table. It's an equity deal. So I get that the machine doesn't want him to go independent because of the large entity that he is in music. And that's fine. I'd love when artists go independent. Show the industry that you don't need the backings of someone paying to put you on a playlist to make you successful. My issue is that his music, like when you go independent, you don't, most artists, Drake probably does have access to these producers because he's Drake, but most artists don't have the access to the producers that the labels have when they go independent.
1: Right.
0: And Drake hasn't locked in with 40 nearly as much as he's needed to since Views, nearly. Mm-hmm. And you hear it because every project after Views sounds lackluster. It sounds like he's chasing a radio hit. Mm-hmm. That to me is whack. Where's the substance in your music? Like, I'm going to be honest with you. I'm a huge Kendrick fan, and I'm not saying I don't like Iceman because I like Kendrick, but I didn't really like GNX like that.
1: Interesting.
0: I didn't. Interesting. I feel like that album felt too mainstream to me. Now,
1: too mainstream? Well,
0: yes.
1: GNX?
0: Squabble Up was...
1: It's a single, so it's going to sound mainstream.
0: No, I'm saying that it sounded too... When I say too mainstream, I'm saying that it's not an album that you can really pull a lot of layers back on and have an intellectual conversation about.
1: I mean, we can all agree. We can agree that GNX was for his culture. It was for L.A.
0: Right.
1: I mean,
0: no.
1: That's what I'm talking about. Like, getting back to what I said about expectations when you're going into listening to something. Like, for instance, the reason why I like... And that's a strong word. The reason why I like Iceman is I like the instrumentals. I like the production. Drake does the same old rhyme scheme. You know, his same old, like, he has predictable bars.
0: Predictable beats.
1: But for what it was, and going in knowing that I wasn't going to

0: like it. The fact that some of it was like, oh, okay, like, this is a cool little, you know, my head is, like, going up and down a little bit. Okay, cool.
1: Right.
0: Like, that's how I went into it. So I think it's just more so about, like, what are your expectations going into this? You already know, if he's going to talk about Kendrick, everyone's going to hate that. If he doesn't talk about Kendrick, everyone's going to hate that. So it's just like, what are your expectations going in, and how does that play and factor in you kind of, like, you know, looking into the right. music for what it was, for what it is.
1: My expectations going in, and honestly, to talk about the GNX real quick, and I'll answer your question. GNX wasn't a response to Drake.
0: Yeah.
1: It was a victory lap around Drake. So he was embedded in the fabric of the album and everything Kendrick was doing, but it still felt like it was Kendrick saying, I got you, now here's a West Coast vibe. That's the only difference that I feel like post-beef in between the projects that they released. My expectation for Drake as a 40-year-old man is to talk about the things you've experienced in the last 20 years in the industry. Like, I don't care about you.
0: But isn't he doing that?
1: No.
0: I think he's talking about it. It's just not favorable stuff. It's not what you want to hear from a 40-year-old man, but it is his life. Yeah. Like, he's still messing around with 20-year-old strippers.
1: Thank you. That's but, right. That is
0: yes,
1: right.
0: Yes.
1: That is
0: like,
1: right.
0: That's his life. That's the boy.
1: It is, but when I say 40-year-old issues, I'm talking about he hasn't given us a 444 the way J. Cole and Kendrick.
0: Maybe he doesn't want to. Maybe he's not going to.
1: And that's fine if he doesn't, because I'm sure that there's 139 million people on his Instagram following that don't mind that he's not doing that.
0: And that's all that matters to him.
1: But I'm telling you, in the circles that I'm in,
0: that
1: really have the unbiased opinions of albums, even Pitchfork gave it a 4.8. And granted, Pitchfork isn't the almighty for album release.
0: Nah, we gotta talk about that, Chris Brown.
1: Oh, that tweet was wild. Oh my God, that tweet was wild. We're gonna get to that.
0: It's not funny.
1: But it's funny. And Chris Brown had on Instagram and then replied to it. Victoria, we'll tell you about it off mic. But my thing is that it's not so much that I don't mind him not making fun music. We need fun music. And I told you on the last show before he released, I also say this, I'm a fan of Drake. That's why it pisses me off that he doesn't make the music that we've known him to make or to love since 2006. But my thing is that as somebody that understands that there's a space for fun music and there's a space for intellectual music, right now, we do need a summer bop. We do, and that's fine. But you knew going into this, all people cared about was what you've experienced mentally and emotionally over the last 2 years, and you gave us that, but you didn't do it in a way that felt like, oh, he's really sat back and thought about his life.
0: Because he hasn't.
1: It's all just been revenge, revenge, revenge, revenge, revenge, revenge. And those bars get old.
0: Yeah.
1: Make Them Pay was such a dope record. But I'm like, man, how many times have we heard you say the same thing? And you're literally repeating things that Kendrick said in his music back to the audience.
0: Yeah.
1: Like, what are the braids? We know what that call was. You're talking about how in the Bible and your Amazing Grace gets delayed. Like, we know what that's a callback to. That's corny. The only thing I'll give him credit for regarding responding to Kendrick on the album, and I really appreciated that he said it, was when he said that July was the worst July I had ever experienced in my life, because he had to sit back and watch everybody that told him for the last 18 years at that point of his career that they loved him and they got his back and they went to the pop-out. and he watched DeMar DeRozan and LeBron and all the people that he named on the album turn their back on him. And I'm like, thank you. That's the emotional Drake that me, Christian, fell in love with in 2007 when I heard Comeback Season. And then I had to go back and revisit Room for Improvement. So my expectation, to answer your question, is I feel like as somebody that's had an investment in his career for as long as I have, and I'm sure other people have too, my investment in his career has been more of an intellectual one and an emotional one rather than this hard body guy he's trying to play. Bro, you're from Toronto.
0: Hey!
1: You almost had a two-parent home, almost. I just feel like this persona that he has is getting old, bro. Like we don't need this. I don't mean to repeat Kendrick, but seriously, like we like you with the melodies, man. So the R&B album to me was the best album of the three that he dropped. So I want to hear him rap. He is one of the greatest rappers that has ever been in hip hop, But I want him to start displaying that again. Like, I feel like the last time I got a real, like, the scariest Drake to me is the 2013 Drake before Nothing Was the Same drop. He's hopping on the Versace remix. Like, mm-hmm. that is somebody who's really pushing the pen to, like, you, like, your ears perk up a little bit of somebody if you really like hip-hop.
0: Yeah.
1: But now, it just feels like he's rappity-rapping, like, Dr. Seussing us to death.
0: Nah.
1: Like how much he doesn't like Kendrick or J. Cole anymore. Like, I didn't like that either. Like, bro, J. Cole didn't drop out because he respected Kendrick more than he respected you. He dropped out because he understands the humanity of somebody and not wanting to destroy people on a public platform. Like, that, and I understand that everybody has the right to feel hurt when people do that to them, but, like, man, that was wrong for you to do that to him when he was like, I love both these guys. And J. Cole went on a three-month run of interviews saying how much he loved you for you to turn around and say, yeah, I like you because of the history, but I can never forgive you. Like, you've written the destiny for both of us now. Like, that's whack to me. And then, like, I got a litany of complaints about that. But anyway, I just feel like for me, I don't think he delivered in the way that I wanted him to, knowing the talent that he has.
0: Yeah.
1: It's almost like watching somebody you know that's destined to go to the league turn around and their senior year of high school or college or whatever, they're averaging 3 points on the court. It's like, bro, we know you're more talented than that. Please lock in. Please.
0: I mean, maybe we got to, you know, reevaluate what he's in it for. I mean, Kendrick has been saying it, you know. And, you know, during the beef, maybe it's just all coming to the surface and no tunnel vision. Like, he's just not in it for...
1: He's not in it for the crash. He's in it for the money now.
0: Yeah. Yeah, like, he's chasing the charts. Like you said, like, everyone's dropping all these, like, you know, these multi-song albums just so they can, like, you know, take over the charts. I think that's what it all comes down to, unfortunately. Like, I think Drake is in a place in his life where he, like... Well, I don't know how long he's been aware of this, but he knows that no one
1: can get him out of the
0: place. I almost cursed, but he knows that no one bangs with him like that anymore. So it's like, at this point, do you try to get everyone to bang with you again, or do you move forward and you just do you? And I think he's just doing him. Not that I'm in favor of that, but that's what this looks like to me.
1: Right.
0: It looks like you know that you would not have the favor of the big names and the stars and the people that matter in hip hop, and now you just don't care about it anymore. Because to him, even the fact that he has a Michael Jackson glove on the cover says so much to me. Like, all right, dog. Like,
1: he's doing a lot. All
0: right, okay.
1: I get what it represents. It's a cultural thing if you know that what that glove means. But he's been wearing that glove since he dropped For All the Dogs, and that was to say, I got more slap.
0: Yeah, like, come on. So it's just like at a time
1: the Michael movie's coming out.
0: Yeah, that's what I'm saying. Like, so the expectations for me went into it being low and knowing that it wasn't going to satisfy me, so I just took what I could. And again, my favorite thing about Iceman is really the production.
1: Right.
0: I really, you know, right. The production is cool. It was a lot than what I expected. The R&B joint does too. It has a couple of songs on there.
1: Right.
0: You know, I haven't listened to the other joint yet.
1: Yeah.
0: I don't know. It didn't come from me, like, someone whose expectations of Drake since, what was the album before For All the Dogs? I think after, because I didn't even like CLB.
1: Certified Lover Boy, yeah.
0: I didn't even like that like that.
1: Nobody, and he didn't even like it. I don't know why, but he didn't like it.
0: I didn't even like that one. So, whatever, I think after, what's the one where he's talking about Kanye on it? Which album is that?
1: Scorpion, yeah.
0: Since Scorpion, I'm kind of like, all right, I think my time as a Drake fan has ran its course. And any song that I listen to that is Drake is going to be anything from before Scorpion.
1: Right.
0: Like, I like Drake with melodies.
1: Right.
0: I like Drake.
1: Most women do. Like,
0: so,
1: he remains on top because he knows what women like to listen to. And for that, I'll say he is out of this world. Nobody knows women in this culture the way Drake does. He will make a bop for a girl's night out better than anybody on this planet. And I will stand by that. And like I said, I don't care who you are and what you got going on. If you're good at what you do, you're good at what you do. And I feel like that's just one of those things where he excels at. Speaking of R&B and a lot of songs, Chris Brown's album, 27 joints. Chris Brown, you are a menace and you have to be stopped. I am so tired of having to block out my weekend to listen to your entire album.
0: It's overstimulating. It's just overwhelming. Like, why?
1: Yeah.
0: Why do we need all that? And I said this on Twitter, but I feel like we have to have the discussion, and maybe at another time, me, you can have it on air, like the difference between like creating a body of work and a collection of singles.
1: Yeah.
0: I feel like since TikTok has popped off, it's been really popular to just drop a collection of singles. Something that's going to be a TikTok sound, something that's going to be on the chart, something that's going to run in the club.
1: Yeah.
0: And like, we need to get back to dropping like really concise bodies of work.
1: Yeah.
0: We're not doing that anymore.
1: Right.
0: And it's almost like, I don't know.
1: Yeah.
0: It's not even like hiding it. It's not even subliminal anymore. It's just like, yeah, like I did this because I want money.
1: Right.
0: Now what? What you going to do about it?
1: Yo, make better music. sorry to bore y'all to death, but we had to get that out of the way because it's our responsibility. we're going to get back to the joint. This is still so Go just walked in, so the party is really about to get started. So, hey, Go. Oh, he doesn't want to speak today. That's cool. Go, we love you anyway. See ya.

0: 1 second. Hey guys, right now our set just decided not to set anymore. the song is loading and it's not wanting to play. So we're gonna fill this dead space with another.
1: Are you connected to the internet?
0: We are. That is Goat in the background getting ready for the madness.
1: Please open one page.
0: One second. Can we argue about Iceman while we get this?
2: No, we're not talking about Iceman.
0: I
2: want to
0: talk about Iceman.
2: No.
0: The mastery of R&B flowed from Kehlani's voice and the writers, and the server is down. Are we even on the air at this point?
2: Are we on the air?
0: Oh yeah, right. And he and Jesse just walked out.
2: Uh-oh. I think he's probably going to go check something.
0: Yeah.
2: Maybe.
0: Maybe he's checking the antenna on top of the building. I don't know. I don't know if we have dead air or not right now.
2: We're on the air,
0: but we're not able to play music.
2: Ooh.
0: Yeah, this is unless Spotify just crashed on
2: us. Can we talk about the background vocals on the album, Dixon?
0: Sure.
2: I love him.
0: Dixon's a really nice guy. I met Dixon.
2: You did?
0: Yeah. I met him at a Jill Scott concert a few years ago at the MGM.
2: Oh my gosh.
0: He and Adam Blackstone were out in the lobby signing CDs and taking pictures with people. And at the time, Dixon was kind of like on the rise. Like, he wasn't a new guy. Like, you knew who Dixon was if you were in the know, but he didn't have anything out but maybe like a mixtape and a few songs with like Adam Blackstone and India Sean.
2: Mm-hmm.
0: But super nice guy though. Dude can sing the roof off of a church.
2: Yes.
0: And I just love how he's very nostalgic for what he delivers. Mm-hmm. in R&B.
2: I love his arrangements. I love the way that he arranges chords and such. But I think whenever him and Kehlani work together, it's always magic. Like, it's just like they can do no wrong together. And I love when, you know, we have examples throughout, you know, music history where we have those duos where whenever they get together, it's nothing but magic and nothing but sparks.
0: Right.
2: And they're like one of those examples for me, especially coming up in the R&B sphere. I know Kehlani has been around, so has Dixon, has been around for a very long time, but as far as like mainstream goes, I think like those, like that duo right there is just amazing.
0: Yeah. We need more Dixon music. I don't feel like his output matches the level of his artistry.
2: Mm.
0: And I could be alone on that, but who else has put a project out?
2: Who else has drippity drop dropped?
0: I know who's put one out that's really fire.
2: Who?
0: Nima.
2: Oh, let's talk.
0: Yeah, Nima is a dope South African songbird, and we got a joint from her right now. I think
1: data
0: we should turn it up.
1: Are vital.
0: Yeah, say no to data centers. We'll be back. Well, maybe. Goat's going to be on the mic in about 5 minutes. But anyway, say no to data centers.

All right, folks. We still got some time left here. Every second counts. Goat is currently experiencing the same hardships I was experiencing just a few seconds ago. Spotify is not playing nice tonight. I don't know what it is. I want my money back. I paid my bill on time. I expect to be serviced on time. But until then, Olivia is going to serenade us while we figure this thing out. We'll be back.

0: 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WRIR LP 97.3 FM, Richmond. Why did you have this turned down so low? Were you just whispering into the mic and getting up so close? Why was it so low? All right. Hey, you're listening to Richmond Cryptoids. I'm your cryptoid keeper, Goat Gatsby, here in the studio. Everything has turned against me. Man, machine, beast, all opposed to one force, and that is me. But this show will happen. Nothing can get between me and my ability to broadcast tonight. I have a wonderful show planned for you. Let's see if I'm allowed to do such a thing. So currently, as reported by a number of outlets, GV Wire, Art Threat, Mogazmire, Mashable, they all say Spotify down. Spotify has a hacking group claiming attack after eBay outage spree. And this is from Moggs, a hacking group calling itself the Islamic Cyber Resistance in Iraq. -313 team says it carried out a cyber attack on Spotify. I don't know anything whether or not that's true, but that's what's being reported. Anybody can just claim a cyber attack. Prove it. Anyway, the results of this right now is that here in the studio, we cannot get into the wonderful website that provides us with our saved playlists. So as I spent the week gathering new songs for you to listen to, I couldn't just pull them up. So I'm going to pull up a song. It's a new song by Earth Eater. One of my favorite artists, Earth Eater. She has a new single out called Paradise Rains. Now, it's spelled like weather. When it rains, it pours. Paradise Rain. This is the new single from Earth Eater that I have to go on a website separately.
1: Now we got to go help people customize.
0: With ads, because it's just like that. But that's okay. And I want to thank everybody for tuning in, whether they're staying up late or waking up early. This is Richmond Cryptoids, and I'm going to give you here Earth Eater Paradise Rains.

All right, folks, that was Fairy Baby with Knucklehead. And before that, I played Paradise Reigns. Here in the background, you can hear Safaro with the new single, Eternal Summer. Yes, despite the limitations that

0: I can feel the pressure against me. But I will do this ad read. I will do this PSA. It's not an ad read, it's a PSA. We're doing this out of the love of our hearts. But I want to remind people, if you haven't heard of me, hi, my name is Goat Gatsby. I am a lot of things. Sometimes I cook. Sometimes I work a job that requires me to make money. But when I don't do that, I write. I'm a writer for RBA Mag. And I recently put out an article about the upcoming election, where you will get to decide the outcome of a constitutional amendment. On November 3rd, voters in Richmond will have the opportunity to decide if they want to include reproductive freedoms in the Constitution of Virginia. If you want to read up on that, you can go to RVA Mag and check it out. It's written by me, Goat Gatsby. If you hate it, just tell me. But in the meantime, I want to remind people right here about the Richmond Reproductive Freedom Project. It's a volunteer-based organization which has been providing practical and financial support for abortion services in Virginia since 2004. They seek to make these vital healthcare services accessible to all people, regardless of their financial status. If you are in need of services, you can call 888-847-1593. For more details, including ways how you can help out, you can visit rrfp.net to find out how you can get involved. All right, still got a wonderful show planned up for you. Nothing can stop me. I'm intrepid, vulnerable like any other man, but my courage gives me the strength. So let's just pull it up on our own right here. New single from Dead Lights. This is called The Human Touch. And as I said, the Spotify corporation has been hacked. And I cannot tell you more about it. Everything seems unreliable when you try to analyze what caused it. You got it. But we're going to have more songs on the way, even if I have to hunt down the artists and make them play them myself. So I'm hoping to play more Halo Boy, Discovery Zone, Future Nobodies, Baldivian Bears, Patriarchy, and a lot more. So here is Dead Lights with the song.
1: That's the sound of an American.
0: Nope.
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0: They just send you ads. No, let's just have the song. Sorry for the ads, folks.

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This is Discovery Zone with their new single, ARP Angels. You know I like to keep the first hour all fresh. If you were curious about the previous songs, I played the song Dead Lights before the song The Human Touch. I continue to march through despite the problems here on Spotify. How can one website do such a thing, may I ask? That's a

0: Last night,
1: right, folks,
0: we spent 2 hours deciding what to wear to the party. This morning,
1: we're going to close that. We don't even need it anymore because I fixed things. That was ARP Angels by Discovery Zone. And now we're going to load the website right here. We got it kicked off here. This is Future Nobody's Hate to Love You. And stick around. At midnight, there will be weather and astrology. No one can stop me. I will persist.

All right, folks, that was a Moldavian Bears with Fernwa. If I heard it correctly, they said Fernwa. And before that, I played Future Nobodies. I hate to love you. And now let's switch things up. And by switch, I mean we're going to keep things at a very intense level. This is patriarchy. You know, you name a band after something disgusting and evil. This song is called Bite Marks.

All right, folks, that was Washed Away by Antipole and Pedro Code. Now here's the song, the new single, Casket Cassette, with Show Me a Sign.

Together. That's Together with The Avalanches, Nicky Nair, and Jesse Lanza. And now here by the Obscuros, just Obscuros, no indefinite article. This is a cover of Selena, Si Una Vez, If I Once.

All right, folks, that was Jacquez Green and Umru with What You Say. And now, here is the song Afterglow from the new album Childhood by Ash Nymph. And stick around, we're going to do weather and astrology in just a few minutes.

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All right, folks, you are listening to WRIRLP 97.3 FM, Richmond Cryptoids. I'm your cryptoid keeper, Go Gatsby, here in the WRIR studio. I'm back at full strength. No one can keep me down. No technical difficulties, and then everything. Nope, everything's going to be fine. But let's do weather and astrology. And first, let me tell you about the National Weather Service. The National Weather Service is a part of NOAA, the National Oceanic and Atmospheric Administration, and it provides extensive information to the public about weather, air quality, current aviation, marine forecasts, long-term predictions, and storm warnings. You can find all this information and more, including satellite images, on their website at www.weather.gov. All right, let's go check in on the National Weather Service at weather.gov right now. And it is, and folks, let me be blunt with you. It is hot. Right now, it's a reasonable 75 degrees, but it hadn't always been that way today. All right, and it's now Tuesday. Guess what? It is 90, it's going to be 98 degrees by the middle of today on Tuesday. When we get into Tuesday nights, we're going to have a low of 70. And then on Wednesday, high of 97, and then a slight chance of thunderstorms as we move into a much higher percentage chance of rain Wednesday night. And it'll get down to a low of 62. Breathe easy, because on Thursday, low of 73, showers likely. Friday, low of 68, showers likely. And we're going to have temperatures as low in the 50s as we move into the weekend. Chance of showers, highs in the 78s on Saturday, and then on Sunday, not so sunny, showers likely, and possible thunderstorms, high in 81. So, keeping with the one thing I always tell people, you do not like Richmond weather, good news, you just gotta wait it for a little bit. Alright, let's check in with weather and astrology. As always, I get my astrology from Madame Clairvoyant. That is clairecoms.gayofthecut. This week she writes, "This week brings change and fresh energy with all the interplanets moving into new signs. To begin, Mercury enters Gemini on Sunday morning.

adapt on the fly, even if you're unusually a carefully planner, could be the best way to get what you want. All right, thank you, Madam Clairvoyant. Let's see here. What should I give you? What do the people of Richmond want? I can't read your mind here from the radio. I'm just a disembodied voice speaking to you. But I do want to let you know that it is now Tuesday, May 19th. Happy Tuesday. And so I was looking up birthdays. I want to give a birthday shout out to JoJo Siwa. You remember her from the reality show Dance Moms. I feel like people who come up with shows like Dance Moms, I'm against prison, but maybe not for people who make reality shows. I get Dance Moms confused with Toddlers and Tiaras. I just don't like the idea of like making children reality stars. But I hope JoJo Siwa turns out to be a normal adult. She's also on the show Celebrity Big Brother UK. Came in third. Good job. Big dance star. All right. JoJo Siwa, big dance star. We have that. But also, so shoot, JoJo Siwa, born 2003. Wish they were me instead. Now, born on May 19th, 1925, Malcolm X, also known as Malik Shabazz, I'm sorry. Revolutionary civil rights icon. I'm going to play a song that samples one of his speeches, but before I do that, I'm going to play one song by JoJo Siwa. Don't worry, it's just one song, and it's Karma. I'm sorry. They gave me a radio show, and I'm playing Karma by JoJo Siwa. Happy birthday. She turns 23. And I'm just looking at this picture of her on her Wikipedia page. I wish I had that outfit. Anyway, here's JoJo Siwa.

All right, that was the song Wrapped in Black from the Sonic Rush for the Nintendo DS soundtrack, which released in 2005, had a sample of Malcolm X, Too Black, Too Strong, from an old speech of his. Didn't know that they literally used his voice in that. I hope his estate got paid for that. And that was remixed by LeStrag. So happy birthday, Malcolm X. He would have been 101. And that's because they've been trained that Black revolutionary civil rights icon, Malcolm X. Happy birthday. All right, let's get back to this video game theme here. This is Sneakers for Men with Eyeliner and Timeshare 94. And I also plan on doing a tarot reading for the metal box when the Gothic Wizard arrives here in the studio at 1 a.m. So stick around. And as always, thank you for tuning in, whether you're staying up late or waking up early. This is Rich

All right, folks, that's Caro Caro Bonito with It's Bug Snacks from the game It's Bug Snacks. Great to know when an artist puts in their own full track for a song. All right, let's keep with the bleeps and bloops. This is Mo Shop with Wonder Pop.

All right, that was Astrophysics with the song You're Killing Me. You're killing me, Smalls. All right, let's switch things up here. This is Machine Girl. Glass Ocean's the name of

right, folks. That's Vacation Wasteland by Slime Girl. Before that, I played Glass Ocean by Machine Girl. And now, no more girls. Let's play Frank JC with a Vapor Trap. And just a few minutes, it's going to be the Metal Box. I'm going to do a tarot reading as soon as the Gothic Lizard enters. So stick around if that's what you're into.

0: All right, folks, you just heard Divine by the Prophets of the Cosmic Darkness. Before that, I played Frank JC, Vapor Trap. And now joining me in the studios is the Gothic Lizard. Lizard, how are you doing?
1: I am doing well. How are you, Goad?
0: So, in my absence, you did a little tarot reading.
1: I did.
0: I don't know how you did it. I wasn't satisfied with it, so I was
1: gonna... Well, it's cuz I asked requests from somebody else to do a reading, so I went by the reading they gave to me.
0: Okay.
1: But it's not as awesome as your readings.
0: You've never seen me do a reading.
1: Yeah, you did. You did one before.
0: When was before?
1: A while back at the old radio station.
0: Your story checks out. There was an old radio station.
1: Yeah. You did one with me. It was one of the nights. You stayed and then you did a reading.
0: Now someone touched my cards here.
1: Uh-oh.
0: So they're not all facing the right way.
1: The spirits are angry.
0: Who did this? Who did this? I'm picking a... I know who did this. Oh. Jade, if you're listening, I'm mad at you.
1: You got people messing with your tarot deck? Man, that's sacrilegious.
0: I let her touch my cards. That was a mistake.
1: Dum, dum, dum. Epic fail.
0: And if you're listening at home, you might have heard me waterfall the cards. Yes, I do that. All right.
1: And no, this is not the Bjork song.
0: Why don't you pick the card with your own hands?
1: Pick the card with my own hands.
0: Pick the cards that pull to you. All right, that's your first card. Why don't you pick your second card? Hurry up! Hurry up! Time is wasting. And finally, pick your final card. Wait. I don't want to entice you by accidentally dropping a card. All right.
1: And no, I did not pick the cards that you were trying to give me.
0: You're supposed to pick the cards that you want.
1: That's right. That's what
0: I did. So our first card here is the Three of Swords. It has the appearance of a heart with three swords going through it. These swords represent authority, power, piercing through your heart of the things that you find really important. Have you felt the power and authority has inflicted upon your creative love?
1: Maybe.
0: Next we have the Death card.
1: Oh, jeez.
0: Death is not exactly what it sounds like. Mm. With the end of something comes something new.
1: Mm.
0: So as you deal with your heartbreak, the stab in the heart, it gives you the opportunity to create something new, which we now have the Page of Swords. We have a young man wielding a sword that represents power and authority, knowledge, wisdom, passed through the ages, now wielded in your hands.
1: Man, there was a lot of stuff having to do with swords here.
0: Don't get any phallic ideas in your head.
1: Oh.
0: But Gothic Lizard, I don't predict the future, but I do look at these cards, and I want you to reflect upon these right here. This tells a story of somebody who throws away the power and authority that had been dragging him down, piercing his own heart, to throw it away and create a new one with a new sword as a new page to begin a new quest.
1: I think I can go with this one. This looks like a good reading.
0: Yeah. So folks at home, this has been Richmond Cryptoids. I've been your Cryptoid Keeper, Goad Gatsby. I'm going to play one song, and then you're going to take over whenever you think your time is upon you. This is Pixel Grip right here. Bet you do.
1: And, see you soon.
0: And as always, thank you for tuning in, whether you're staying up late or waking up early. This is Richmond Cryptoids, soon to be The Metal Box.

Oh, yes. Hello. You're listening now to The Metal Box. Thank you so much, Goad, for that great tarot card reading. And we ended with Pixel Grip with Bet You Do. Yeah. All right. So we're now going to enter the box now and get ready. Tonight I'm just going to be playing lots of new music because I'm really behind on lots of music. So let's go ahead and enter the box.

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The song by the newer group, My Last Funeral. 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

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Hello, this is Yancey the Gothic Lizard, and I am back by popular demand, or some kind of demand. Maybe not demand at all. Maybe I just came back. Anyway, so let's take a look what we played in this first set. Mostly new stuff. There was probably one that wasn't, but everything else, yes, was. So let's take a look at what we played. Going in our lovely, lovely in reverse. So that last one was Blackbriar with their newest single called A Long Cursed Sleep. A Long Cursed Sleep single 2026 on Blackbriar Music. And I feel like watching this music video that this new music that they have coming out is going to be somewhat inspired by Alice in Wonderland. There does happen to be a white rabbit or a person dressed in a rabbit suit going through a weird labyrinth maze. But who knows? It could mean something else. But it is interesting that, you know, they picked a wandering girl following a white rabbit. Kind of sounds like Alice in Wonderland to me, but in a darker, creepier aspect. But either way, Blackbriar usually is inspired a lot of times by mythology and different things. And they usually pick stuff in that regards and kind of create their own longing of music from these inspired themes and ideas. Anyway, good song. And before that, brand new Sepultura song from their newest EP. You know, I haven't really been much of a big fan of Sepultura ever since the original lineup depleted. But I will admit, the last couple albums that I listened to were actually really good, especially the last one, and the album artwork was a lot better. I remember when they had when the first new singer came in, when he came in on the, I guess it was Against album, and I was just like, I'm totally against this. It wasn't that great of an album. It was okay, but it just really wasn't. It didn't sound like Sepultura. I mean, really, Sepultura isn't much of Sepultura at all anymore, really, because there's really not much original members at all. But either way, you know, Soulfly has become more sounding Sepultura than anything. But you know, two of the core members of Sepultura. But I will admit that this newest EP, this new song, was really good, and the last couple albums that they put out was really, really good. So they are definitely keeping the Sepultura fans involved in, and they are doing really well, and the music is heavy and aggressive. So I guess if I looked at it as if it was a different band, I'd probably appreciate it more. But when you see the word Sepultura, the name Sepultura, you have your own thoughts of what that is, being if you are a person that started loving them from the beginning and saw them several times live. So with the original members. But anyway, that was Sepultura with All Souls Rising from their new EP, The Cloud of Unknowing, 2026 on Nuclear Blast. Before that, this was the only song, really, well, besides the theme song of that I used for the show, Depeche Mode with Before We Drown. Love that song from their last album they put out, Memento Mori, 2023 on Columbia. Hopefully, if we're lucky, we'll still get another Depeche Mode album. It is going on almost 3 years since the last album. Maybe if we're lucky, we could get one in 2027. Unless for some reason they decide to put something out, or they're just going to tour some more. Who knows? Who knows how much longer we have of Depeche Mode? Bands keep dispersing and disappearing from the realm of the music world, and all we have left is the memories of the marks they made and the energy and joy that they've given us to get through tough times, loving times, and absolutely horrible times. But anyway, and before that, My Last Funeral, newer artist in a vein of post-punk,
gothic rock and dark rock music with Dead Flesh, the newest single, first main single from the self-titled album My Last Funeral that'll be coming out later this year, 2026 on Cold Vision Inc. And before that, Christopher Young, as always, with Hellraiser. Hellraiser Special 30th Anniversary Edition, original motion picture soundtrack, originally released in 1987, re-released 2017 on Lakeshore Records. And that brings us up to now, and I got some fun stuff to tell you. PSAs. As you know, PSAs. Public service announcements. You want them. You need them. We got them. First off, yes, WRIR exists because our community believes in it, and you proved that once again during our 2026 Spring Fun Drive. Thanks to your generosity, we surpassed our goal with a total of over $51,700. Woo! 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Yeah. 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Yes, you know you want some more. You do. You do. Richmond is going green. 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Yes, small change, big impact. All right, everybody. Trying to make the world a better place. It's a hard thing to do, but with a little help, we can all do it. All right, more music, right? Yeah. So what's next on the list? I've got lots of new stuff I want to play. Only so much time to play it in. So I'm going to play this new one from Those Things Silver, based out of Baltimore, or based out of Maryland, or I guess Maryland. Yeah, is it Maryland? Yeah. The amazing Stephanie Evans with her project Those Things Silver, and also working with Joey Doel. This new one is called Where the Eyes Abide. She's been pumping out songs left and right. And I know everybody goes, hey, you gonna play live? The answer is probably no. But either way, you will get awesome music, and that is something to be excited about. So let's enter the box with Those Things Silver. Here's Where the Eyes Abide.

WRIRLP 97.3 FM Richmond Independent Radio. This is Yancy, the Gothic Lizard, with my show Metal Box. And let's take a look at what we played in this awesome last set here. I was really happy to play a lot of this. It was pretty exciting. Yes, yes, yes. That last one was Linda Perry. If you don't know who Linda Perry is, she was the singer of Four Non Blondes. And when they broke up, she went solo. And it had been since 2005 since she had a regular full-length album. Besides, she had done continuous work with soundtracks, her most recently of doing soundtracks. But she also was the one that helped Pink on her second album blow up big by writing all those songs. Linda Perry is an amazing songwriter. And of course, if, as you know, Four Non Blondes did reunite back together, and hopefully, maybe, just maybe, after all these years, we might get another Four Non Blondes album. Wouldn't that be awesome? But Linda Perry just put out a brand new solo album. Her brand new solo album was called Let It Die Here. And that was her newest single, Feathers in a Storm, 2026 on Kill Rock Stars. Man, what a great name for a record label. But anyway, it was exciting to hear Linda Perry again, and such a great musician and songwriter. And I'm glad to see that she has revived herself with all the things that she's gone through in life, with anxieties and all these other strains on her life. To see her prevail and make another album was just exciting to me. And then before that, Third Realm with their amazing, amazing new album called Escape Sequence. This was the most recent single, Twist the Knife, 2026 on Morbid Attitude Records. Oh, Nathan, what a great album you put out. And Third Realm, if you didn't catch them, they were on the Dark Force Fest up in Persephone, New Jersey, on the main stage on Sunday, the last night of that festival, and did an amazing job. Great performance. And yeah, anyway, love the new album. So I had to play their newest single, Twist the Knife. And I was also excited because I'm so behind on all these new things that have come out. Satin Puppets put out a new EP. Oh, be still my heart. With what it's called Angel's Egg. The Angel's Egg EP 2026 on Adventure Cat Records. Meow. And yes, this group, I just love their amazing, unique, older kind of vibe sound, but how they mix it with the newer stuff, it's really just utterly amazing. A little side note, if this will, apparently there's been raids going on Spotify and all these other sites dealing with music digital platforms. I don't know what's going on. It's like maybe there's a rebellion. I don't know. But so basically the name of this EP, Angel's Egg, is a name of a Japanese anime. And not saying that this EP references towards that, but it's quite possible, being the Satin Puppets, definitely derived from a lot of different eras, definitely going back to older time, vibes of music with, you know, strong, extreme vocals, harmonies, and then also with their weird, strange themes that they have. So it would definitely not surprise me that they did base this EP off that Japanese anime. But anyway, and another exciting thing, Blam and the Angel. Oh my goodness. They came back. This is a goth rock band out of Scotland.
Motherwell, Scotland. And these are the Morris Brothers. And they were part of basically a cabaret act. And then they moved to Stafford, England. And that's where they formed Blam and the Angel, for those who are not familiar with this gothic rock band. These are one of the older gothic rock bands that not as many people talk about. And the original three brothers are back, Mark, Jim, and Des. And, of course, they had past members was Ian, Dom, and now newer member they have Chris. But it's amazing that they reformed back together, and they had put out one album not too long ago, and then now they have this new EP that is really good, and this kind of definitely feels like they're going back in the right direction to their more original sound. The song was called Fear of Poison Water, and it came from their newest EP called Love, Death, Wealth, Water. 2026 on Dark Lands Recordings. So exciting to see that the Morris Brothers are back together, and Blam and the Angel. I am very happy to see there's another gothic rock band back from the past, reinvigorated and moving forward. Then, of course, Those Things Silver, another amazing single. By the amazing Stephanie, Where the Eyes Abide, Where the Eyes Abide single. Definitely her newer stuff, she is more edging towards like gothic metal and more atmospheric metal, and her voice sounds absolutely amazing doing this style. So I hope she continues. Will we ever see her live? That I don't know. She would have to form a complete band to do that. She usually works with separate producers and creates this world of music. Anyway, brand new 2026 on Silver. Excuse me. Oh, need some water. It's too dry in here. It's too hot in here. That's why we got a fan going on. What's going on? It's like, do I need to be in a boiler room? No, I don't. Let's see. All right. So anyway, you are listening to WRIR LP 97.3 FM Richmond Independent Radio. And where are we going now? That's a good question. Where are we going? What are we going to listen to? Here's a new one from the Smashing Pumpkins. This is called Cementar from the newest album, I guess, that they're going to be coming out with. Or if it's, is it out? I don't know. Called Zidane at Crystal Hall. Anyway, here it is. The Smashing Pumpkins.

Oh man, I am so happy to finally play the song. That was Aya Toya with Feelings, the full version. Not the edited, but the full version. So happy to finally be able to play this on my radio show. And just remember, Aya Toya is not a musical act. She is a movement. She is a one-woman army of industrial dark wave infused with like haunting melodies and powerful electronic beats. So excited to see that she is still mixing all these amazing elements of synth pop, metal, rock, and EDM all fused together. Newest single, can't wait for the album. She is in Europe on tour right now. Anya Turnovsky. She is the one woman army. Sorry, I just had to say stuff. I was just super excited to finally play that song. Brand new Aya Toya Feelings single 2026 on Femme Fatale Records. Can't wait for the whole album because it is, if it's as fierce as that song, we know Drama was an amazing album. So we can only imagine what this album is going to be like. It's like I Am the Fire times 10. So anyway, here's another person that just came out with a new EP and played on the Dark Force Fest. This is Aria with her newest single, Antihero, from her newest EP called Vicious World.

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This is Yancey the Gothic Lizard with my show, Metalbox. That was the band Hinge. If you're not familiar with them, they are crazy aliens from another planet making music on Earth just for you. That was special requests from my lovely sister, Holly. There you go. There's the song DNA from the album Alpha Test 4, 2023 on Singing Light Music / Wipeout and also on Cosmic Dross Records. Wow. It's weird to think that you can have a bunch of aliens. Oh, wait. We had one in Richmond. They were called Gwar. Gwar. They're a band from another planet, too. I guess there's quite a few of them. And don't forget League of Space Pirates. They're from another planet as well. Anyway, there you go. Before that, brand new Circuit Preacher with the song Cut single 2026 on Dark Tunes Music Group. And then before that, from the brand new Deadlights album with the song Breakout. I know Goad played some on Richmond Cryptoids, but he played the Human Touch song, so I decided to play a different one from the album. I chose Breakout from the new album Lash 2026 on Dark Tunes Music Group. And then brand new from the new EP from Aria with Anti-Hero from the Vicious World EP 2026 on Artifact Records. Then Ayatoya in part of that last set before that with Feelings from the Feelings single 2026 on Femme Fatale Records. And then Makes My Blood Dance. Yes, they got signed to Metropolis Records and they have a new album coming out soon. This song is their most recent single called Lately, and it was featuring R&B artist Macy Gray. Check that out. That's kind of crazy and kind of awesome at the same time. Awesome band. 2026 Metropolis Records. You go, guys. They worked real hard for that. And Liana and the Lions, she comes out with another yet amazing album, her third album, which this was the newest single called If This Is It from her album called Of a Third Kind. That makes complete utter sense. Makes me think of aliens again. 2026 Liana and the Lions, thank you so much for another amazing album. And the Smashing Pumpkins with Cimitarra. And this is going to be, I guess, on their newest album that will be coming out, Zidonia at Crystal Hall, 2026 on Martha's Music. Smashing Pumpkins still pushing ahead, not slowing down. Three of the original members. Can we get Darcy back? The chances of that happening are very vague, slim to none, being that she was technically fired from the band. So for her to come back, it would have to be on both sides of terms. But don't think it'll happen. But it would be amazing if they could reconcile with each other and make the Smashing Pumpkins whole again. But we're close. 3 out of 4 isn't bad. But still miss Darcy's bass playing. So anyway, we'll see what happens. Anything could tell in the future. All right, so let's see what we got up next. What else do we have? I think I'm caught up now. Am I caught up? Yeah, I'm all caught up now. We still got some time. Wow. It's like, what do I play next? There's so many new albums that came out. I feel like I'm in an awe right now of where to go and what to play, and it's just like so many different stuff. I just don't know. Well, I'm gonna play this one for you North Carolina fans of the band Night Rivals. Here's a new single from them called Radio Tension. So if you're a fan of this synth pop group, then you will enjoy this. Came out May 15th. It's like everything came out May 15th. Anyway, new song from Night Rivals. Here you go, Chris. Radio Treason. It is the season. Radio Treason.

0: 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This is Yancy, the Gothic Lizard, with my show, Matterbox. Let's take a look at what we played going in reverse. That last one was from Low Embryonic Cells, my good friend Rodney Marcellus from France, with his awesome project of dark psychedelic music and electronic bliss. That was the song from his newest EP, Diving Into Oblivion, with the EP Counterpoint 2026 on Low Produces Records. Before that, Amulet with Tear Me Apart from their Catharsis album 2024 on Distortion Productions. Then the artist that I love a lot, Valencia Grace, with her newest single Voodoo, the Voodoo single 2026 on Vamp. Yeah, it doesn't get any more goth sounding than that, right? I'm on Vamp Records. And then before that, Lordy and Mother Beast Nora Lohemma, I can't even say her name right. But anyway, with the newer single, Hold Me Down, the Hold Me Down single, 2026 on Shake It Easy. And then before that, starting the set with Night Rivals, based out of North Carolina, with Radio Tension from the Radio Tension single 2026, Night Rivals. Thank you for joining me tonight. And next up, some unicorn power and whatever else comes your way. Thank you for listening to The Metal Box. See you next week. Ha ha ha ha ha. Yes, I have such sights to show you. Stay cool.
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0: must be dying. It's as if this day is frozen.
1: Yes.
0: Oh. Well, it's time for this business, babe. The favor itself, pick it up from here.
1: Thank you, the remarkable Ron, my producer. And welcome to Richmond Business Day here on WRWK 93.9 FM, The Work. And also now as an encore presentation on WRIR, Richmond Independent Radio 97.3 FM. I'm your host, Lisa Linnell, and we have a great show lined up today. It's all about the summer of success. The sky's the limit. First up, we are going to meet Elizabeth Willett. She is a pilot and flight school instructor with Hanover County Airport. And then at the bottom of the hour, we're going to meet Laya Barak. She is a co-founder and co-owner of Gloss Masters. And then at the end of the hour, we are going to meet with a return guest, Amanda Ray Linus, who is the owner of Beloved Pet and Equine Photography, and now is also the author of a new book that she's going to share with us. So we are going to be flying by the remarkable Ron, my producer.
0: So is folks.
1: Yeah. And the reason we kind of are starting off with this aviation theme, I have a confession to make. One of the original guests I had planned for this show was also going to be a returning guest. His name is Pete Ballard, and he was on last year, if you recall, Ron. He is instrumental in a nonprofit group called Capital Wings, and they bring all the World War II planes to local airports. And so I had reached out to him because I thought it would just be really cool, you know, Father's Day month, and he was on before, and it was a lot of fun. And he was available, but then something came up where he would be out of town involved with Capital Wings, and he couldn't make it. So then I started getting on this aviation kick, and I talked to Keith Bryan of Hanover County Airport. He's the manager there, and he referred me to Elizabeth Willett, who is a pilot and flight school instructor. So it's really going to be fun. But before Elizabeth comes on, I have to give a really big shout-out to my friend, Patty Manos, which this all ties into aviation, and I'm going to tell you how. Patty recently gave me a children's book for my granddaughter, Harriet, who turned one last weekend. And the name of the book was called Brave Harriet. So, you may be thinking, why is she talking about her granddaughter's book and Brave Harriet, right? The reason I'm talking about it is because Brave Harriet is about a female character in history that I never heard of, my girlfriend Patty Manos never heard of, probably a lot of people haven't ever heard of her. When we think of female pilots, historically, I think most people think of Amelia Earhart. I know I do. But Harriet, whose name is Harriet Quimby, was the first female to get a pilot's license in the United States. And she was the first female, Harriet Quimby, to cross the English Channel as well. So, when my friend Patty saw this book, Brave Harriet, she was drawn to it because, of course, my one-year-old granddaughter's name is Harriet. And she actually read the story, and she said, this is a phenomenal story about someone who is such an impressive female historical figure that most people, I would assume, really don't know about. So if you do have some time and you're interested in aviation and you're interested in women, you know, breaking records and doing things that, you know, 100 years ago, 100 plus years ago, so it was 1912 when she did it, you know, that it was just such an impressive feat. And the book is called Brave Harriet, is actually written by Marissa Moss, which maybe one day we'll get her on. But it's all about Harriet Quimby, who was the first female to fly across the English Channel and also the first woman in America to get a pilot's license. And what I learned is the day that she flew across the English Channel was the day after the Titanic sank. So the media, you and I were just having a conversation about media, right? Mm-hmm. The media was focused so much, of course, on this, you know, world event of the Titanic, thinking that her notable achievement was sort of played second fiddle to it. Right, which, I mean, you know, the Titanic is a Titanic, but still, that's probably why most people don't know about Harriet Quimby. So I just wanted to share that little sort of historical tidbit that I found interesting, given the theme of our show is the sky is the limit. And our first guest, I believe, is on the line, Elizabeth Willis. So let me tell you a little bit about Elizabeth before I bring her on. She grew up in an aviation family. Her dad flew for United Airlines for many years, and in high school, she actually took flying lessons. I don't know if

0: And in her words, I quote, "I was immediately hooked." So I am going to let her pick it up from there. Welcome, Elizabeth Willett, pilot and flight instructor at Hanover County Airport. Welcome to Richmond Business Base.
1: Hi there, Lisa. I'm glad to talk to you guys today.
0: I'm really glad that you made the time to come on. Thank you so much. You have an interesting story. You know, your whole family has sort of a background in aviation, so it's, you know, in your blood, so to speak. And so at a very young age, in high school, you took flying lessons. What was that like?
1: I did. And, you know, looking back on it now, it's one of those things where I think aviation is not necessarily a career or a hobby that people often think of unless they're already connected to the aviation community, which I was. So that's pretty common that those of us who are flying now have some sort of past connection. But it's amazing, and it's really wonderful. And it was, you know, some people do yoga, they get into other activities that quiet their brain and it's really focused on. Flying is one of those things that's what that does for me. You know, you can take off, and the magic of leaving the earth is it never goes away, at least it doesn't for me. And you refine new skills, and I think you find new confidence, and you learn more about yourself at the same time that you're getting a different perspective. You know, just on yourself and on the world in general.
0: Right, and physically a different perspective, obviously, being, you know, thousands of feet in the air as well, so.
1: Exactly right. You know, aviation these days is so commonplace that no one thinks anymore of the magic of just putting your bags and yourself on an airplane and finding yourself in a different place a couple of hours later. That's how safe it is these days, of course. But going out and flying yourself is a really unique experience, and it's also a lot of fun to be able to share with family and friends. And flight instruction is the same way. You mentioned that I have a long history as a school psychologist, so I've been around education for many years, but I've never taught. And being able to take students who don't know anything about a small plane and then taking them all the way to a check ride and watching them get their certificate is just really satisfying. Obviously satisfying to them, but it's fun to watch. It's fun to watch other people grow and increase their skills as well.
0: Sure. And I mean, I would imagine that if they wind up actually getting their certificate, and when you say certificate, are you talking about pilot's license?
1: Exactly.
0: Okay.
1: Right, yes.
0: When you have been instrumental in it, obviously, if you're going to get to the point where you have a pilot's license, you've got to love it as much as you do, right? So they've got to love it as much as you do.
1: They really do, and it is a commitment, and we learn from each other. You know, as we're in the plane, you develop a really close relationship with people when you're flying in a very small aircraft. There's a lot of that going on while that learning is happening as well. But yes, that is the pilot certificate, and so, you know, the minimum hours for that is 40. The average is a little bit higher than that, but
0: 40 hours, and you are a licensed pilot?
1: Exactly right.
0: That's kind of scary to me. I don't know why.
1: Exactly right. And, you know, a lot of it is.
0: I had no idea. I thought it was in hours and hours. And, like, you know, don't they? Oh, maybe I'm thinking of commercial. Commercial.
1: And you may be. Commercial is closer to about 250 hours. And those 40 hours do belie the fact that there's a lot of studying that goes on. And, you know, for every pilot certificate, you're not just a pilot, you're also a meteorologist and a lawyer, you know, regulations.
0: Okay.
1: There's a lot that goes into it. But it is an incredibly satisfying thing to do. It was satisfying to get my own license, and it was very satisfying to help other people get theirs as well.
0: Wonderful. Well, are you also a commercial pilot?
1: I am. All flight instructors are also required to be commercial pilots. And just to give you a little bit of background, I first started flying at the Hanover Airport through Heart of Ocean Aviation in 2018. And I think I was possibly the only woman. There may have been another woman who was also taking lessons. And, you know, 7 years later, there are many women at Hanover who are pursuing flying careers and flying certificates just for fun.
0: Good.
1: So that has changed substantially just in the last 7 years.
0: Were you the type of child, let's say, who loved, you know, amusement park rides and roller coasters and all that? Was that, like, thrilling to you?

0: don't.
1: Oh, okay. I feel better about that because I'm not a bright person.
0: People think you have to be a daredevil to do that. And that's not the case.
1: Okay. Interesting.
0: It really is. You know, I don't even love heights. But in a plane, it's a little bit different.
1: Oh, you don't like heights. That's interesting.
0: I don't.
1: How much did it cost? Yeah. How old are you now? How old is it?
0: I am 58.
1: 5'8"?
0: 58.
1: Got it. Okay. You sound much younger. Okay. So, back then in high school, when you were taking lessons and trying to earn that pilot certificate, the pilot's license for 40 hours worth of, I guess, in the air time, right? 40 hours of.
0: Right.
1: Okay. So, how expensive was that then? And how expensive is it now? Because in my mind, I think of it as a very training process, but maybe it's not.
0: And that really is literally a $1 million question. Yes, it was very inexpensive back in the day.
1: Okay.
0: You could, you know, just to give you an example, when I was taking these lessons back at 17 or 18, it was inexpensive enough that my dad and a co-pilot of his went ahead and just bought a small airplane to teach both of their children in. That is much less likely to happen now, and it is a lot more expensive, which is why I think most of the folks that are going to train these days are looking at it as a career. It's an investment into a career, but it is not inexpensive, and insurance and fuel prices are a big part of that.
1: Mm-hmm.
0: These days, flying, if you're including an instructor, is going to average about $250 to $275
1: an hour.
0: The best way to make that less expensive is to do lots of what we call ground school and do a lot of self-study and make sure you know what you're going to practice when you get into the plane that day and you're as prepared as possible. And that's a great way of making it less expensive. Also for women, there are a number of wonderful scholarships out there, some of which are aimed towards specific groups like girls who are in their junior or senior year of high school and are considering a career in aviation. So there are absolutely ways to go about making it less expensive.
1: Mm-hmm.
0: And there's some groups. One of them is Women in Aviation.
1: Mm-hmm.
0: The other one is called the 99, which was founded by Amelia Earhart herself.
1: Mm-hmm.
0: There are lots of options out there to assist with the cost of instruction.
1: That's great to know. I just did some quick math while you were talking. You said it was approximately $250 an hour to need 40 hours. 10 hours would be $2,500. So $10,000 would get you 40 hours, right?
0: Right.
1: So when you think about it, that is, you know, how much, like, college is, right? I mean, if this is your dream and this is your goal, that's a bargain, $10,000. I mean, then you're a licensed pilot.
0: Right.
1: So what
0: there
1: are
0: many.
1: Yeah. No, you go ahead. There are many.
0: I was about to say there are many other ratings that you would need to get to what's called an ATP, which would be filed flying for the airline.
1: Mm-hmm.
0: But there's so many other aviation careers that don't involve flying the airline. You could fly a corporate jet, for example, which are, you know, your smaller planes that can carry anywhere between 8 and 16 people.
1: Mm-hmm.
0: You get a lot more flexibility with that job. So there are a lot of other options besides, you know, everyone's expect a flight for Delta, a flight for United, and those are wonderful jobs. But they require years of experience after you finish your training. And there are many other ways to get into the aviation world, and there's a lot of flexibility there.
1: Mm-hmm. And Ron had a question that my producer, the remarkable Ron, what was it?
2: Well, yeah, a friend of mine joined the 211 Corps. Got a lot of hours in there, and I think maybe they have training options.
0: Absolutely. Yes, that's another really good example of if you've been bitten by the bug and this is really something you're interested in doing, there are ways to get those hours and to get that training. You know, you just have to be creative about it.
1: Yeah, where there's the will, there's the way, right? That's nice. So, you mentioned that many more women are seeking a career in aviation. I did a little bit of research, and according to the Pilot Institute report from 2023, so 2 years ago, FAA-certified pilots women represented 9.57% of all FAA-certified pilots. There were, at that time, 756,000 plus, so I'm rounding it up, 756,000 pilots, and of that number, 72,000 were female, so they estimated slightly under 10%. So, your observation is you've seen much greater interest in recent years with females.
0: Absolutely. I think that 10% feels fairly accurate. Mm-hmm. And when you get to the air transport pilot level, which is the highest level you can achieve, and those are all airline pilots, that percentage just decreases to, I believe, about 6%.
1: Okay.
0: So that 10% probably includes the private pilots, the commercial pilots, and the air transport pilots. But yes, I've seen so much more interest in women coming to the airport and learning to fly. Some of them are doing this separate from a college degree, and some of them are actually in an aviation college degree through some of the universities that are around.
1: Mm-hmm.
0: Some of them are online, and some of them are actually on the ground. But I've seen a lot more interest, and when they break out the number of student pilot certificates, I think that's really where you see the jump in women.
1: Oh, good. That's great. Well, I like the fact that you brought up that there's so many scholarships out there. Now, are you employed by a particular airline in addition to being a flight instructor at the Hanover County Airport?
0: I am not currently, and one of the things that is a requirement is that once you finish all of your training, you still have to have a minimum number of hours to, say, fly for the airlines or fly for corporate outfits. And so what typically happens is that most people, the easiest route to go is to go ahead and get your certificate and then flight instruct. Because as I'm instructing in the plane, a student is gathering hours, but I'm also gaining hours myself. And so the only thing I'm doing right now with aviation is the instructing, which I absolutely love. It's a lot of fun. And in the next couple of years, I'll go ahead and leave the public school system as a psychologist, and hopefully at that point have the hours to consider a professional career, probably doing corporate flight.
1: Corporate flight, okay. Not large airlines, but more just corporate.
0: Probably not.
1: Okay.
0: The large airlines have a maximum age of 65.
1: Uh-huh.
0: So that's where you see our younger folks today, too. I don't have quite enough years to make that make sense, but there is not an age limit for corporate flying. So once again, that provides additional flexibility. Should airlines aren't for you, or maybe this is a second career.
1: Yeah. What attracts you about the flying corporate jets? So in other words, company-owned jets or planes that are owned by individuals who are, I guess, very wealthy, or corporations that own them. So, if you did go that route once you resigned from being a school psychologist, how do you get your gig, so to speak? Are you telling, the Fredericksburg Airport and the Hanover County Airport, hey, I'm available, how does that work?
0: For a lot of folks, that is a great question. For a lot of folks, there are conferences that go on across the country held by different organizations, and many of these corporate outfits actually have meet and greets with their chief pilots. They hold interviews throughout the year, depending on, what their needs are for staffing. And that is the most likely route that I would take. Exactly.
1: Okay.
0: How
1: fun is that? I bet that's what really happens. What a great job fair to do. And it's funny, our theme song is called Job Fair. That's funny. But where is that usually held, or is it always at a different venue?
0: It's always at a different venue from year to year. I believe last year it might have been in Denver, Colorado. This coming year, I think it's probably back on the East Coast.
1: So do you know a lot of corporate pilots already where you can say, hey, I need to go to Boston this weekend. Can you find me there? Like, is that what the world is like in your world?
0: It really isn't. It used to be. You know, my dad flew back in the 50s, and that was, things were a little bit
1: more. He was in the Catch Me If You Can movie, too. Remember that movie, Catch Me If You Can?
0: Yes.
1: With Leonardo DiCaprio. You know, my favorite scene is just like, emblazed in my mind is when he's walking through the airport. It's so 60s. He's walking through the airport with, like, you know, four or five stewardesses on each arm, you know, and then the music's playing, "Come Fly With Me." No, I love that. That was a great movie. Did you enjoy that movie? Were you like, oh, that's not the way it is?
0: I
1: do.
0: You know, a lot of
1: folks
0: consider that the golden age of flying. That was a little bit more elegant. These were larger than those days. You know, everybody was a little bit more comfortable, for sure.
1: And you dressed.
0: Yes, I love
1: you. It was an event to get on the plane. You didn't just wear your pajamas. You dressed.
0: It was an event.
1: Yeah. So, but when you watch that movie and your dad watches it because he was in that age, right? Like, is he like, oh, really, it wasn't like that, or he said it really was?
0: No, it really, I think that it really was. And, you know, I am old enough that I certainly remember flying in the 70s.
1: Yeah.
0: Was not so significantly different because we flew open to the public, you know, buddy passes. So they were free passes, things available. Because we were considered to be representing the airline, we absolutely flew in dress clothes.
1: Yeah.
0: My dad had to have a tie on, but at the same time, you know, before the era of upgrades and frequent flyer miles and that kind of thing, the most likely seats that were available were first class seats, and they were something to behold back in the day. So I remember those from the very early years.
1: That's
0: the
1: right.
0: Speculation and all that.
1: Well, a dear friend of mine, Cindy, and I flew to Acapulco, which I don't think anybody really goes to anymore. And we paid for coach, but they had some extra first class seats, and they're like, "Would you like to fly first class?" And we're like, "Okay." That was nice.
0: Absolutely.
1: Yeah. But yeah, so I don't even know how I got, you know, off course here. You have all your pilot jokes, I know. But so in a couple of years, you're thinking of becoming a corporate pilot. You're going to go to the job fair, wherever it is at that point. And then what will your life be like?
0: You know, corporate flying is a little bit different from airline flying because so much of it is on demand. So instead of being scheduled, you might get a call saying, "Hey, we have some folks that need to go to San Francisco tomorrow morning. We need you here at 7:30 in the morning," and then you'll be there.
1: Mm-hmm.
0: The type of corporate flying really varies significantly.
1: Mm-hmm.
0: Some of it is very much on demand like that, and some corporate outfits actually do run a little bit more like the airlines, and they try to schedule people out.
1: Mm-hmm.
0: One of the interesting things that I find about the differences between the flying is that we all know what it's like to get on a major airline and they shut the doors and the cockpit doors shut and you don't see the pilots until you land.
1: Yeah.
0: And corporate flights don't quite like that. So you have much more of a personal connection with the people that you're flying.
1: Mm.
0: And I think that would be a lot of fun. You know, sometimes you're flying families.
1: Yeah.
0: Sometimes you may not know everyone you fly, but the door is open and you're not just flying the plane, a lot of times you're stopping the plane.
1: Almost like a flight attendant, a sort of pseudo flight attendant as well.
0: Mm-hmm. Exactly.
1: Okay. Well, that's cool. I mean, it is, you know, that's great. Well, Elizabeth Willett, am I pronouncing it right? Is it Willett or Willett?
0: It's Willett.
1: Willett. Okay. Elizabeth Willett, pilot and flight school instructor at Hanover Airport. Before we let you go, because we're going to have to wrap up, what can you tell some of our listeners there if they're sort of thinking and hearing this and saying, you know, that has always been a dream of mine, but I did not think I could ever even come close to considering achieving that dream. What would your advice be to them?
0: I would suggest that you do exactly what I did and walk into the local flight school and say, "Hey, I would like a discovery flight." And
1: Define discovery flight. What is a discovery flight?

0: you could say something like, I just want to get in the plane and I want you to fly me around and I want to see how it feels. You know, a lot of people haven't been in flight lines before.
1: Okay.
0: Or, depending on your comfort level, you might say, hey, I'm comfortable if you would let me fly the plane a little bit. And we see this all the time.
1: Mm-hmm.
0: I take up Discovery Flight passengers and I will take off, and once we get to a certain altitude, the plane is trimmed down and it's just increased. I will absolutely hand over the controls to whoever's listening if that's what they'd like to do.
1: Okay, so
0: and let them fly the plane themselves.
1: That would not be me. That would not be me. Oh, how much does it cost? Well, I'm not sure how much does a Discovery flight out of Hanover Airport cost?
0: You know, I do not have the numbers currently, but it's, of course, it's much less expensive to do the 30 minutes. And honestly, if you've never been in a small plane, 30 minutes might be plenty.
1: Okay.
0: It certainly gives you that pace. And, you know, we have what we call like sport planes that are really two-seat planes, so it would be an instructor and just you. And you can go out and do that at a much reduced cost versus taking one of our larger planes, which has four seats, and realistically only carry two passengers and one instructor.
1: And there are scholarships potentially available for female high school students for that.
0: There absolutely are.
1: That's fantastic.
0: You know, a quick Google search will lead you to those. There are a number of organizations that offer them. They tend to close in the springtime.
1: Mm-hmm.
0: AOPA, which is the Airplane Owners and Pilots Association, also does some very nice scholarships. As a matter of fact, one of my students 2 years ago was a senior in high school, and she applied for a scholarship and received $10,000.
1: Beautiful. Wow. That's great. Well, Elizabeth Willett, tell everyone how they can get in touch with you or the flight school at Hanover Hamming Airport.
0: Absolutely. They can reach me. They're welcome to reach me on my cell phone. My number is 804-338-2121. Or they can also check out our flight school website, which is flyhova, that's flyhova.com.
1: All right, wonderful. Well, thank you very much for coming on Richmond Business Days. And when you speak to Keith Bryan, the manager at Hanover, would you tell him thank you for helping? He was instrumental in connecting me with you, so I really appreciate that.
0: Absolutely. He is wonderful. And again, you know what? You don't even need to fly if you just want to talk about flying and you're interested in it. We're always happy to talk because we're all aviation nuts. And it's hard to get us to stop talking about it. We're happy to talk.
1: Wonderful. Well, thank you so much for coming on Richmond Business Days. And all the best to you flying high this summer, Elizabeth Willett. Thank you.
0: Absolutely. Thanks so much.
1: All right. Take care. Bye-bye.
0: You too.
1: Okay. All right. Well, this is Richmond Business Days here on WRWK 93.9 FM, The Work. And also now we will be broadcasting as an encore presentation on WRIR, Richmond Independent Radio 97.3 FM. So we're very pleased about that arrangement as well. And this is Summer of Success, The Sky's the Limit. So we just spoke to Elizabeth Willett, pilot and flight school instructor. She made it sound so easy, didn't she, the remarkable one?
2: She did.
1: It's like, oh, it's no big deal. It's just fine. Anybody can do it. I couldn't do it. I shouldn't say I couldn't do it. I don't have the desire to do it. You know, I just really, I want to be a passenger. I don't want to be a pilot.
2: I think it was so good.
1: So I think our next guest is waiting in the wings. Is that correct? Okay, so we are going to meet with Leia Barak, who is the co-founder and co-owner of a food company called Broth Masters. And I'm going to hold up a little tiny piece of paper, which I'm sure nobody's going to see, but maybe you can see it on camera. And it's a picture of Leia, our guest, with her mother, Dorothy. And together they created Broth Masters, broth, which has numerous health benefits. And so happy that on such short notice, Leia decided to come on. So, welcome to Richmond Business Days. thank you so much. Thank you for having me, Lisa.
2: Absolutely, absolutely. I found out about you and your mom in, I'm going to say it was Women's World magazine. Was it Women's World?
1: Yeah, it was like
2: Yeah. I'm the type of person who buys those, you know, women, first women, and all those, like, supermarket. I love them.
1: Yeah,
2: you know, it was just so fun, right? So I was reading about your transformation. You are the daughter birthed in your mother, correct?
1: Yeah.
2: Mm-hmm. You were the one who was, I'm not going to say ill, but had numerous health conditions, correct?
1: Yeah. I mean, I've had Crohn's disease since I was 15 years old.
2: Okay.
1: And I've been a damper chaotic person most of my life, so I had some pretty bad ankle injuries that led to a bunch of surgeries where they pumped your system with all these antibiotics, and it sort of killed my entire bacteria in my gut and caused a pretty large inflammation in my Crohn's. So for years, I really couldn't, you know, eat very many things. I was in pain all the time. I really didn't want to go on Humira or Remicade just because it was, you know, a hefty medication. And at the time, my family's always been healing through food, a little bit of Eastern and Western medicine to see what could really help. And we started researching just anti-inflammatory foods. And there wasn't much at the time, but I did find a website that was a Crohn's patient, and she was talking about bone broth. And before it was, you know, now it's a huge thing.
2: Sure.
1: But at the time, no one was really making it, so my mother started to make it for me in Michigan and ship it to me in New York City, because I was like, I'm not going to make this from scratch.
2: And then the rest is history, as they say.
1: Yeah, it was something I kind of got on it every single day, and within a month or two, my inflammation subsided, and I was able to incorporate food back into my diet, and it was really incredible. And my doctor, I had another major ankle surgery, and he told me that after a month of being on the bone broth, he said he has never seen a bone heal as quickly in an MRI post-surgery. So, whether it's placebo or not, who knows,
2: but you attributed to that, and so did your doctor.
1: Yeah.
2: Wonderful, wonderful. Well, first of all, I'm so happy for you that you're healing. Are you 100% back, or, you know, 90%?
1: Yeah, I'm like 90%. I mean, Crohn's is not something that ever goes away completely, but I never have, you know, major flare-ups anymore. And if I get off the bone broth for a little while, then, you know, if I start to get a little bit of a flare, I just get right back on it, and then I get sort of back into the routine that I know really helps me.
2: Yeah, I love the way it's fully on and all of that.
1: Yeah, and I just, you know, as a 43-year-old who, you know, they say you need lots of protein now and calcium, bone broth has, you know, 28 grams of protein in every pouch and 60% of your daily calcium intake in every pouch. So I usually do it, I just had it for lunch, so I usually do it for 1 meal a day.
2: That's great. Well, that's really great. And Leah, and am I pronouncing your name correctly? Leah Brokat?
1: Yep.
2: Okay. So, and we don't have a whole lot of time, and I will tell you in advance that I do want you to come back another time when I do a show that's all about food manufacturing.
1: Mm-hmm.
2: That's just, you know, I'd like to do a series of shows about that. But I had talked to another gal, her name is Gibson right now, but she manufactures pierogies, and there's just so much of an interest, especially for women entrepreneurs, in food manufacturing. So I really want to get into the nuts and bolts of that with you another time, and come on as well. But I don't have a lot of time right now. But what happened to go from, hey mom, this is working for me, I feel better, this is great, to let's make a business out of it? What was that
1: job? Yeah. Honestly, it was a random Sunday, February cold winter day that we had sort of had this dream of being able to help other people that had similar issues to myself. And my mother, you know, she's always been a very heal the world type of person. She's an amazing human, and her family has sort of been like that. And this really helped me, and we had sort of talked about it, but never really imagined it. And one random Sunday, I wrote up a business proposal, and I said, let's just try this and do it. And
2: I sent her the business proposal, and she sort of started reaching out to different kitchens around Michigan, and she had one friend who was a caterer, who a week after my mother had spoken to her, she called my mother and said, there was this Dr. Kellyanne Kikuchi was doing a book on the bone broth diet, and it was before this was, it was big, and she had her own company too, but they were looking for somebody to make 100 quarts of bone broth a week for the people that did not want to make it themselves. So we just said, yes, we'll do it, and then our chef was a blessing. Pushed us to get our ducks in a row, find our sources for bones and vegetables and packaging, and it just blew from there.
1: Wonderful. And now this is only available on your website at this point, not in like Whole Foods or anything like that.
2: Yeah, we are working towards getting into stores. We just recently built our own commercial kitchen in Michigan, so now we have our own space and are able to produce more. But we are a small family business, and my mother still makes every single batch of broth, so we're not using a co-packer, we're not cutting corners, we're really trying to keep an authentic product here that is essentially made by mom and still done for 48 hours, and a lot of, you know, that would be a little hard to do, you know, in mass scale when my mother is still so passionate about making sure it's done exactly right.
1: I'm glad she is passionate about that. That's great. I'm looking forward to ordering some, as a matter of fact. But tell everyone your website and how they can get in touch with you to buy your broth masters from broth. And you have the beef and the chicken, and then you just also just have the chicken.
2: Yes. So our website is brothmasters.com with an S at the end. So plural, broth masters.com, and on it we have everything from a 6-pack all the way to a 30-pack and subscriptions, and you can use a first-time order code that we have on the website called is broth, the number 4, like, that gives you $10 off your first order, and we ship nationwide, and it's a frozen product, so, you know, it's real food, it's not like a powder or anything like that. And you can give us a follow on Instagram or Facebook as well under Broth Masters. And if you have questions, you can email us through the website as well. And we're hoping to have a new product out. Lemongrass is a next one. So we're going to start trying to add a little bit more of different flavors and different nutrients that will help people.
1: Wonderful. Well, Leah Barak, thank you so much on such short notice for coming to our Richmond business space here in Richmond, Virginia. We appreciate you telling us about the healing qualities of Broth Masters, and I'm sure it tastes delicious.
2: I have to do my mother, but she's a fabulous cook in general, and she really has nailed that one.
1: Wonderful, wonderful. Well, we're definitely going to have you back when we do the big food manufacturing series, because I think it's, I think there's so many people out there who have a, you know, a culinary idea, so to speak, but just don't know how to go about it, because there's so many levels of, yes, absolutely. Well, thank you for coming on, and we will be catching up with you very soon.
2: Amazing. Thank you so much for having me, Lisa.
1: Oh, my pleasure.
2: Take care.
1: Bye. Bye-bye. All right. Well, if you've just tuned in, you are listening to Richmond Business Days here on WRWK 93.9 FM, The Work. You are also going to be hearing an encore presentation on WRIR Richmond Independent Radio 97.3 FM. I am your host, Lisa Linnell, and this is the Summer of Success. Sky's the limit. We first met with Elizabeth Willett, pilot and flight school instructor. We just recently were talking to Leah Barak. She and her mom are co-owners of Broth Masters, beef and chicken broth, which has many healing properties, according to them, and their doctors. So that's awesome. And now, we are going to wrap up with a return guest. It is Amanda Ray Linus. She is the owner of Beloved Pet and Equine Photography and a recent brand new author.
2: of a pet book that will be supporting a nonprofit, Fetch for a Cure. So she's really here to talk mostly about her new book, which I'm so happy for her. So welcome, Amanda Gray, Linus, back to Richmond Boots of Faith.
1: Thank you.
2: How are you?
1: Good, how are you?
2: Oh, I'm great, I'm great. I am so happy for you that you are now an author. Obviously, you are a photographer because you your business is Beloved Pet and Equine Photography. So, tell us about your book.
1: Yeah, so I was really excited to partner with Fetch a Cure this past year in the making of the book. The idea for the book, the title of the book is Dog Days of Summer. So kind of play on that term. But the idea was to capture fun, nostalgic photos of dogs doing summer activities. Before the book, I basically put out a poll to people just asking, you know, if you think back about summer throughout your life, what do you picture doing? And so people told me the activities that they just recall doing throughout their lives that created really great memories for them. And so I curated different dogs doing those things in the book.
2: You know what immediately came to my mind? Giving a dog a bath outside, especially like a long-haired dog, and then having them do the shake where the water is flying and they're shaking their fat. I don't know, but as soon as you said that, that's what popped into my mind. Did a lot of people say that?
1: Not giving the dogs a bath, but more so like activities that they did. And there is a couple dogs taking water off of them in the book at the river and when one of the things was a sprinkler, like running through sprinklers, you know. So, yes, there's some dogs running through sprinklers, some dogs hanging out at the river.
2: So, is every page of the book a photo of a person with a dog or a dog by itself, or some just people, not necessarily people?
1: No people. There's all 100% dogs. Yeah, so the dogs are the stars of the show in this book.
2: That's great. And how did you collaborate with Fetch for a Cure?
1: So the part of the making of the book raised money for them as far as, you know, the dogs that were featured in the book. So we were able to raise over $4,000 for them. They're a really great organization that they work with doing like education and helping families with dogs with cancer. And so, because that can be really expensive, so they help fund that. They also have a pen health program where they have dogs that need to be adopted, and they go into bring them into prisons and teach the inmates how to train the dogs. And they're trained and they get adopted. So they have some really great programs that they do. So that's kind of how we partnered with them. Was basically just the funds from the making of the book went to a portion of it went to them. And then 20% of the proceeds from the sales of the book is also going to be donated to Fetch a Cure as well.
2: That's beautiful. And Amanda Ray Linus, owner of Beloved Pet and Equine Photography, was the book your idea or did they approach you?
1: No, it was my idea. I wanted to do a book for a while. And 2 years ago, I got the idea for the book for Dog Days of Summer. And the year before last year, I was hoping to start working on it, but it did not happen. So last year I said,
2: well, yeah, it's going to be anyway, and you're very busy.
1: Yeah. So I said, it's going to happen this year. And so it just was released this past Sunday and at the book launch.
2: That's right. Yes, because you invited me. That's how I heard of it. You were at River City Roll, right?
1: Yes.
2: I love that venue. That is just fun.
1: Oh, it's great. We were on their dog-friendly patio. It was a really good time. We had some of the dogs signing the books with their paw prints. And there's another chance this upcoming Saturday is Fetch Fest at Mainline Brewery, which is Fetch a Cure's like one of their big events they do every year for pet wellness fair. So you can bring your dog, get them checked out for lumps and bumps, and just learn all about pet health. And so we will all be there with the book, and some of the dogs that are featured in the book will also be there to sign books with their publishers as well.
2: Oh, I love that. And Amanda Ray Linus, is she Zooming now with StreamYard or not? Or are you just on the phone?
1: You are?
0: Yeah. I want to be able to hold up the book.
1: Okay. Yeah, you're in the way, Ron. But I can't, I don't see
0: it. You're blocking the monitor, so I can't see it.
1: Can you
0: okay,
1: see it then?
0: No. Okay, yeah. Can you see it over, Ron?
2: Oh, that's good. That's good. That's really good.
1: Yeah.
2: It looks like popsicles, but it's still cords, right? The cover?
1: Cords, yeah. And we had, yeah,
2: oh.

0: photos at the fair. The ships at Kinsale were a sponsor, so they let us come in and do a session on one of their boats. So we have dogs on a boat. And then the Flat Rick and Flying Squirrels were also a sponsor of it. They let us come in and do, which is at the baseball field.
1: Very cool. You are such a great photographer. Am I allowed to say that one? He gets mad when I endorse people, but I mean, he does great love. You are such a great photographer. And, yes. Now, what about the copy? Did you write that?
0: I did, yeah. Okay. A ton of Texas at the baseball game, so each kind of theme has a little write-up, just talking a little bit about summer baseball, you know, going to the carnival during the summer, a little of my experience, a little of history about things and stuff like that, but yeah, I did write it as well.
1: How many books will you need to sell to recoup your initial investment in the publication process?
0: So the good thing about the way that I did it as a benefit photo book is that the dogs who are in the book made a generous donation to be in the book. And so part of the proceeds,
1: brilliant Shark Tank worthy millionaire person prize. That was smart. If you want your dog to be in the book, please show us some love. That's great. You're already profitable.
0: Yeah. It's already paid for itself.
1: Yeah.
0: And then the donation.
1: Was that your own idea, or did you read that somewhere else?
0: There's a lot of pet photographers who do similar things, and they partner with organizations that they really like the work that they do, and that way it raises money for the organization. It provides the funds needed to actually produce the book. And so that was kind of a win-win for everyone.
1: That's great. Wonderful. Well, what was the publication process like for you? This is the first time you published a book?
0: Yeah, so this was a self-published. I self-published it. So the process was actually fairly easy because I didn't have to go through a publisher. I just got an IBN number online, went to the Library of Congress, and registered it. I had a printer that creates books and does a lot of photo books.
1: Very good.
0: I went through them, and they do a lot of photo books, which they have really nice quality.
1: What printer is that?
0: Marathon Press.
1: Is that here in Richmond?
0: No. I think it's where they're located. I don't remember where they're located, but they do good publishing work as far as books go.
1: Wonderful. So now that the book is published and you're doing the publicity tour, going to all the breweries and having the signings with the paws, with the dogs, who are now superstars in Richmond, right?
0: Yeah.
1: So what have you learned about the publication process, and would you go forward with a second book?
0: Yeah, I would. It was a lot of work putting together the book, especially the way that I did it because of the theme of the book that I did. All of the photo shoots had to have lots of different props that I had to, take care of. Some of the photo shoots had 5 dogs in them, so when they were outside, we had to find, a day that was not raining, that all my dogs were available. And so the scheduling was really difficult and took a lot of time, and then just keeping track of all the stuff I needed for all the photo sessions took a lot of time. So just the amount of time it took me to create the book was one thing that I learned. I expected it to be a lot of time, but it was more work than I even thought.
1: So at that time, it's like, you have to look at the cost-benefit ratio because you're losing time from doing your normal photography work. So knowing that now, doing another book, would you structure it differently or not?
0: Maybe a little bit, but I don't think so because of the way that I did it. I was compensated for my time creating it, not maybe as much as I would have been as if I were doing regular photo sessions, but just the pure fact that I have a book out there now also is like good marketing too.
1: Yeah.
0: You know, like probably people know about me who never would have known about me before. So
1: what's your second book going to be?
0: I'm not sure yet.
1: Maybe horses.
0: Maybe. Wow. Yeah, I might do a second edition of The Dog Days of Summer eventually, but
1: yeah, the horses, I mean, horses at a lemonade stand wouldn't be.
0: Oh, wow, we can make a giant lemonade stand. Have them stick in their head, too.
1: Good. Well, yeah, and thank you for coming on and showing our talking about it to our listeners, and then, of course, we live stream. And for anyone who has just tuned in, we are talking to Amanda Ray Linus. She is the owner of Beloved Pet, Dog, and Equine Photography, and now the author of, and the name of the book is, again?
0: Dog Days of Summer.
1: Dog Days of Summer, okay. So, and that, and 10% or 20% goes to Fetch for a Cure?
0: 20% of the proceeds go.
1: That's great. So, tell everyone how they can get in touch with you. You said you are going to be at Mainline Brewery again, and just in case they, I guess they could purchase the book online as well.
0: Yeah, they can. So, I'll be at Mainline Brewery on this upcoming Saturday, and I'm still checking the events from 1 to 4 for Fetch Fest. My website is belovedpetphoto.com, and you can reach out to me, or I don't have a link yet, but I'm planning to put one on there by tomorrow to buy the book. So, yeah, you can buy the book online, or you can come to Fetch Fest on Saturday and meet some of the dogs and see the book in person.
1: How much is the book?
0: It's $76. It's a fine arts coffee table book, so it's large format, high quality images in the book, so it's considered like a fine art table book.
1: Right. Okay, I was just surprised. But it is going to a worthy cause as well.
0: Yeah.
1: So, wonderful. Well, it's been great having you back. It's been business days. And we wish you much success with the book, and tell everyone how they can get in touch with you again.
0: Yeah, my website is belovedpetphoto.com, and my Instagram and Facebook is belovedpetphoto.
1: Okay. Well, thank you very much, Amanda Ray, for coming back on Richmond Business
0: Days. Thank you for having me again. Nice to chat with you again.
1: Absolutely. Take care.
0: Bye.
1: Bye-bye. All right. Well, that was Amanda Ray Linus. As you heard, she is the owner of Beloved Pet and Equine Photography, and now the author and obviously photographer of Dog Days of Summer. Her new book, her first book, one of many future books, I'm sure. So, and that 20% of it, as she stated, goes for the or is donated to Fetch for a Cure. So that was great. So this pretty much wraps up Summer of Success. The sky is the limit. We hope you enjoyed the show. You are listening to Richmond Business Days. I'm your host, Lisa Linnell, and we broadcast the show on 93.9 FM, The Work in Midlothian, Virginia. And also, you can hear us now as an encore presentation on WRIR, Richmond Independent Radio, 97.3 FM. Thank you, Melissa Bowman. We really appreciate it.
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1: 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Thank you.

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Hi, everybody. Eric Walters here with another edition of Wide Ear Folk. Happy to be back in our new space again down in Shaco Bottom. Beautiful Shaco Bottom, and it is a gorgeous day. I walked around a little bit in the neighborhood before coming in, and just happy to be here. And thanks again to everybody who supported us during our spring fun drive. All right, in the first set of music here on Wide Ear Folk today, we're going to start off with some Jessica Hoop. She's got a brand new one out. Ken Whiteley, some Sarah Jarosz, and Joe Troop. We're going to start off, though, with one of my favorite old tunes. I guess it's not that old. From Advance Bass, we're going to hear a tune called Goldfish in the Robin's Nest from A Shut-In's Prayer. 97.3 WRIR.

The Folk Bitch Trio. Yes, that's the name of the band. Doing Moth Song from Now Would Be a Good Time. Joe Troop before that, of Larry and Joe fame. He's been in Richmond a few times, playing with Larry. The last time that was at Reveille, and Larry's from Venezuela. Joe is doing an old-timey band called The Truth Machine, and that's what this is from. It's a new EP, and we heard Running from the Weather. And before that, Sarah Jarosz did She Ain't Going Nowhere from Old Number One Revisited. That's a Guy Clark tune and a Guy Clark tribute. And Ken Whiteley did Aberdeen from Keep Going. We heard Jessica Hoop, a brand new from her as well, Long Wave Home. And the track was Signal to Noise. And we started everything off today on Wide Ear Folk with Advanced Bass doing Goldfish in a Robin's Nest from A Shut-In's Prayer. 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We'd really appreciate it. All right, in this next set, I have some Laura Veers, Mari Mathias, some Abramson Singers, and Alameda, Limbs of Youth. We're going to start off, though, with Michael Hearn. I played something that his parents did, Bill and Bonnie Hearn, last week. And this is their son, Michael Hearn. And I think it's a cool little tune called I Got News for You on 97.3 WRIR.

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Picture you close, but no sentences make you stay near. Said you'd visit next June, but there's gotta be a very good reason. Stuck in sunlight of the moon, your funeral fit the season.

That's becoming one of my new favorites. Case Oats is the name of that band, Bottom of an Afternoon. That's a brand new single from them. And Alameda Limbs did a tune called Youth from Procession. We heard, the Abramson Singers doing Fight or Flight. And Mary Mathias, great stuff, Bancy Felon from Cypherwood. And Laura Veers before that doing a tune called Galaxy, Years of Meteors. And Michael Hearn started off that set with I Got News for You, Only as Strong as Your Dreams. 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This is Wide Ear Folk. I'm on every Tuesdays. Every Tuesday, 5 to 7. Thanks so much for listening. I really appreciate it. All right, next set. I got some Husky Gowenda, a new artist I just got turned on to a couple weeks ago, and I played my first song of his last week. We're going to hear one more track from Jessica Hoop's new one, and we've got some Corinne Polwart. But first, we're going to start with an oldie but goodie, Biff Rose, doing Fill Your Heart. I was a big fan of his when I was just getting into all this different music back when in my late teens. And a buddy of mine turned me on to him. And then he just, this guy Biff Rose just got crazy. I mean, just really weird if you look up his writings and stuff online. He passed away a couple years ago. Here's Fill Your Heart with Biff Rose on 97.3 WRIR.

I just love that track. Jay Tillman, Year in the Kingdom. Here on Why Dear Folk 97.3. Beautiful stuff there. Corrine Polwart doing a Pippa and Pippa Murphy and Dave Milligan. The song is not Pippa Murphy. That's a guy that plays with Corrine Polwart. And we heard Hear the Ringing. Jessica Hoop from that new release, Long Way Home, Long Wave Home. We heard the title track. And Husky Gawenda did Selenico. And that was from a release called Storms. And we started off that set with some quirky stuff from Biff Rose. Fill Your Heart with Biff Rose on 97.3. We're filling our hearts here down in Chaco Bottom in our new facility, our new building. And thank you so much for everyone's support to make it happen. It's a really nice space and comfortable and actually climate controlled. The AC works. All right, next set, I've got some Mary Mathias, one more track from her. We're going to hear Jade Bird, Jackie Green, Casey Musgraves. That was one of those artists I saw on that crazy music cruise I used to go on. And at first, I listened to the recording before seeing her live and wasn't really crazy about the music. And then I saw her play live, and her band and her were just amazing. So definitely one of my new favorites, or not even all that new anymore. We're going to start off, though, with PLU, P-L-U. That stands for Price Lookup, but for this, it's a name of a band, Fel Ilwog. And here's PLU on 97.3 WRIR.

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1: Uno, dos.

James McMurtry. Good stuff. That's great. Great tune. Saw him a while back. Seen him a couple times since he got sober, and he's just sounding and looking so clear. And great songwriting and great singing. And I saw him the very first time I saw him, he was pretty trashed. And that was kind of a weird show. It's never good when, I mean, most musicians can't really handle a show when they're really trashed. So I'm glad that he's gotten sober. You Got to Me from Complicated Game. Kacey Musgraves before that, Hell on Me from Middle of Nowhere. Jackie Greene did Just as Well from American Myth. Jade Bird did a tune called L.A. Freeway, and that's from Old Number One Revisited. That's a tribute to Guy Clark and all of his songs that he wrote. Good stuff on that record. Mary Mathias did Ye Morgan, and that's Gaelic, so I won't even try to pronounce the title of that record. And PLU, Plu, did Fel Ilong. That's also something I can't pronounce, but I'll try. Or I just didn't try. 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At 7 o'clock, it's Handful of Brain, so stay tuned for that. And of course, we got a little more time for music. We're going to hear some Cactus Lee, Emily, Magpie May, some Robert E. Keane, Ruby Lovett, and some Ivan Rosenberg. We're going to start off, though, with good old Emmy Lou Harrison, Rodney Crowell, doing You Can't Say We Didn't Try on 97.3 WRIR.

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Ivan Rosenberg on Wide Ear Folk. Skunk and the Skunk Ate the Mothballs from Klahammer and Dobro. Ruby Lovett did a Nancy Griffith tune, It's a Hard Life. And Robert Earl Keen did East Virginia Blues from Happy Prisoner, the Bluegrass Sessions. Emily Magpie did a tune called May Queen, and Cactus Lee did By Sunday, and we started off that set with some Emmylou Harris and Rodney Crowell doing You Can't Say We Didn't Try. Well, stay tuned for Handful of Brains coming up at 7 o'clock. We're going to finish up with one more tune from Monrovia doing Bloodline. And if you want to hear this show again, just tune in next Tuesday, 5 to 7. Stay tuned for Handful of Brains.

Good morning. You are listening. Oh, let's turn that up a little bit. Good morning. You are listening to WRIRLP 97.3 FM, Richmond Independent Radio. I'm Derek Sunshine. It's now time for the Tuesday Morning Breakfast Blend. Our encore programming concludes. And it's now time for some live DJing like me, Derek Sunshine, right here in the studio on, I'm used to saying this, East Main Street. We're going to start off with some new music by a band that has been around for a while. Parts and Labor have been on hiatus as a group for 15 years, but they have a new album coming out this summer called Set of All Sets. It features core members Dan Friel and BJ Warshaw on electronics and stringed instruments. This lineup also features two drummers, Christopher Weingarten and Joe Wong. And, man, they are a band that has combined just loud, noisy rock with insightful commentary in their lyrics. And if there's ever a time we needed Parts and Labor to come back, this is it. So really psyched about the new record. Let's take a listen to it. This is Parts and Labor. Again, their upcoming album this summer is Set of All Sets. And this is Haunted Limbs.

And we just heard from New Orleans three-piece Pope off of their brand new album BFM and Song 2. Before Pope, really fascinating track and album. It is Hymnodius Electricus is the name of the song. It's by Dionysios Tambakis, a Greek Orthodox priest who has recorded both and released on YouTube as well as now on an album a variety of solo instrumentals, largely on electric guitar. And they're fascinating. They're both really kind of both heavy and serene in the same way. We heard, again, Hymnodius Electricus by Dionysios Tambakis. That's off of his brand new album, Paradise Metal. Before Dionysios Tambakis, we heard Big Business going back a ways from their album Here Come the Waterworks with Heads Up. That's a project of Jared Warren and Cody Willis, a bass and drum duo that have played with a bunch of folks, including the Melvins, of course, with Big Business, which we just heard. And before that, a brand new track from Parts and Labor. Their brand new album, Set of All Sets, is coming out later this summer. We heard Haunted Limbs. Really glad, really psyched to hear new music from this band after a 15-year break. 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And I have a message just about the National Weather Service. The National Weather Service is a part of NOAA, the National Oceanic and Atmospheric Administration. It provides extensive information to the public about weather, air quality, current aviation, and marine forecasts, long-term predictions, and storm warnings. You can find all this information and more, including satellite images, on their website, www.weather.gov. That is www.weather.gov. And that is actually a, if you're looking for something that's ad-free, it's ad-free because it's a service of the federal government. Just good to know, right? Let's get back to some more music. Next up from London, we have Modern Woman off their brand new album, Johnny's Dream World, and Neptune Girl.

From the North Shore, Massachusetts, we heard Cape Crush off of their brand new album, Place Memory, with Come Shed Your Light on Me. Before that, a bunch of classic tracks. Going back, Dogleg from Detroit off of their album Melee with Kawasaki Backflip. Before Dogleg, went back a ways to Slothbear, a four-piece group from New York City, off their album Kids, we heard Jose. A little more instrumental guitar music this morning. Freckle Ecstatic Sunshine, which is a project of guitarists Dustin Wong and Matt Popich, who I believe were in the band Ponytail and then kind of broke off on their own, or at least this was kind of a side project for them. Anyways, from Ecstatic Sunshine, we heard Perrier from their album Freckle Wars. And we start off with a brand new track from Modern Woman from London off of their new album Johnny's Dream World. We heard Neptune Girl. 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And WRIR exists because our community believes in it. 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The last pickup was yesterday. I got a chance to see some of the people on the fundraising group committee and thank them. They did a wonderful job. And all of you who've supported WRIR this spring and in the past, thank you so much. Over 20 years of us achieving the impossible, having a media outlet completely supported by the people right here in Richmond. So thank you so much. It means a lot. I'm going to get back to some more music with Suitor, a group out of Cleveland, Ohio. They have a brand new album called Saw You Out with the Weeds, and this is Model Actress.

We just heard Touch Girl Apple Blossom there off of their brand new album, Graceful, great group from Texas, Austin, Texas, and the song Heart Go. Before Touch Girl Apple Blossom, the Starlight Mints going back a ways to their album Drowaton with 17 Devils. That's a group from Norman, Oklahoma. And before the Starlight Mints, a couple of groups from Cleveland, Perverts again off last year's album The New Man with Cuss Word. A song called Cuss Word that actually is FCC clean. I kind of like that. I appreciate it. And before Perverts again, brand new from Suitor, a group from Cleveland also, from their album Saw You Out With The Weeds, we heard Model Actress. It is about 10 minutes before 7 o'clock. You're listening to the Tuesday Morning Breakfast Blend. Next up, from Cincinnati, kind of the other end of Ohio, we've got Artificial Go with the A-side of their upcoming single, Triple Ones. Artificial Go.

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I'm Derek Sunshine. This is the Tuesday Morning Breakfast Blend, Where the Bears Sing, and it's just about a minute after 7 o'clock here. We just heard Lotus Plaza, the project of Deer Hunter guitarist Lockett James Punt, off of his album Spooky Action at a Distance. We heard Remember Our Days. Before Lotus Plaza, Malajube from Quebec, from their album Labyrinths with Casablanca, and before Malajube, brand new Artificial Go, the A-side from their upcoming single, Triple Ones. It's Tuesday. I'm Derek Sunshine. We've got that's the AC system. I don't know if you can hear that. It's kind of burbling away there, but I'm cool and moving along with the music. So let's get going with Creative Writing off of, they're a group from Orange, Massachusetts. Their album, Baby Did This, came out last year. This is appropriately titled, Just Woke Up.

From Columbus, Ohio, that is Smug Brothers off of their kind of retrospective compilation, Gravity is Just a Way to Fall, with Beethoven Tonight. Before Smug Brothers, The Tubs from London, by way of Wales, or from Wales by way of London, with their new single, a cover of Metallica's Fade to Black, kind of fun. Before The Tubs, Martha from Durham, UK, going back to their album Love Keeps Kicking with Heart is Healing. And we started off with Creative Writing from Orange, Massachusetts, off last year's album, Baby Did This and Just Woke Up. Listening to the Tuesday Morning Breakfast Blend, and I have an important message from the Pocahontas Project. On May 23rd, 1930, a grand parade and pageant was presented by the Powhatan Hill Memorial Association to celebrate the May 23rd, 1607 meeting between English captains Christopher Newport and John Smith with members of the Powhatan Nation. The observation of Richmond's Natal Day continued through the 30s and 40s, and it's being brought back in 2026. This Saturday, May 23rd, the Pocahontas Project is resuming annual commemoration recognizing the importance of the 1607 encounter. The event will start at 11 a.m. at Powhatan Hill on Northampton Street. There will be information and exhibits about the history and culture of Virginia's 11 recognized Indian tribes, as well as comments from leaders of local Mattapani and Chickahominy tribes and Richmond community leaders. More details are at PocahontasProject.org. You can click on Initiative and Events and look at Richmond's Natal Day. That is this Saturday, May 23rd, starting at 11 at Powhatan Hill. I'm Derek Sunshine. This is Where the Bears Sing, the Tuesday Morning Breakfast Blend. Next up, we've got a brand new record from The Spatulas, a group from Bloomington, Indiana. The record's called A Blue Dot. This is the title track.

There's beauty in each and every flower and bee sting. It's all just a part of spring. Springtime. But to sum it up in one word, sure. Two words, yeah, sure. I like you more than soda crackers. Three words, yeah, yeah.

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And as the snake begins to shed, and all the strongest all have fled, well, I'll be there, you knucklehead. 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But my heart is literally jumping like a kangaroo. 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

We just heard a reissue of a wonderful album. It is, the album is called Words of Wisdom and Hope. It features Teenage Fan Club and Jad Fair of Half Japanese. We heard the song Power of Your Tenderness. Before Teenage Fan Club and Jad Fair, Dick Diver from Melbourne, Australia, off their album Calendar Days, going back a ways, with the title track. And Dick Diver's members have, some of them have gone on to a new band called Hedgeburners. Their new album, Fallout of the Future, just came out this year. We heard their recent work, Worlds Behind. Before Hedgeburners from Bloomington, Indiana, The Spatulas off of their album, A Blue Dot, we heard the title track. I'm Derek Sunshine. This is the Tuesday Morning Breakfast Blend here on Richmond Independent Radio. And I want to thank you because WRIR exists because our community believes in it. 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Thank you also to, I'm on the air. You hear my voice. You definitely get my opinion on music. But we have a lot of volunteers that just come in and help manage the fund drive. And they did a great job making it all possible, pulling it together. And they're going to be mailing your T-shirts out. So thanks to them. They're not heard over the airwaves, but they are heard because they make all the stuff I need to do this show possible. Let's get back to some music, shall we? Thanks again. Next up is 1,000 Rabbits from London off their latest EP, Are We Friends Yet? With Bear Hunt.

Little harp music there by Aldous Harding off her brand new album, Train on the Island, with What Am I Gonna Do? Great songwriter and singer from New Zealand. Before Aldous Harding, Tika Douglas going back to her album, Our Lady, Star of the Sea, Help and Protect Us. A New York songwriter from a ways back with the song Familiar. Before Tika Douglas, Adult Mom, the project of Purchase, New York musician Stevie Knipe. From their album, Momentary Lapse of Happily, we heard Survival. And we started off with 1,000 Rabbits from London off their brand new EP, Are We Friends Yet? With Bear Hunt. This is the Tuesday Morning Breakfast Blend. I'm Derek Sunshine. We got a little bit more music for you, including this next track, which is a new track from Widow's Peak. The duo from Brooklyn has a new album called Roses coming out June 5th. This song is Soft Cover.

And that is brand new Kevin Morby, singer-songwriter from Kansas City. Off of his brand new record, Little Wide Open, we heard 100,000. Sometimes when the title of the song is that prevalent, I have a hard time repeating it. But anyways, 100,000 by Kevin Morby. Before that, brand new from Widow's Peak, duo from Brooklyn. They've been around for a while. They have a new album, though, Roses, coming out June 5th. We heard Soft Cover. This has been the Tuesday Morning Breakfast Blend. It's about, 2 minutes and change until 8 o'clock. Coming up next at 8 o'clock is going to be Democracy Now. That's from 8 to 9. I'll be back next Tuesday at 6 o'clock with more Breakfast Blend music. 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I'm going to leave you with one last track. This is Sus, a trio from New York, who are kind of described as ambient country, which is an odd combination of genres. But check them out. Their brand new record just came out. It's called Counting Sunsets. Every single track is just a sunset and a number. So this is Sunset 3 by Sus.

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1: My community is mourning. This is something that we have never expected to take place. But at the same time, the religious intolerance and the hate, unfortunately, that exists in our nation is unprecedented.
0: In California, two teenage gunmen attacked the Islamic Center of San Diego Monday, killing three people in what authorities are saying was a suspected hate crime. The center housed both a mosque and a school. We'll get the latest. Plus, we go to Minneapolis, where state officials have charged an ICE agent with shooting a Venezuelan immigrant, then falsely reporting what happened. We'll also look at a new documentary about E. Jean Carroll, who successfully sued Donald Trump twice in federal court. He was found guilty, civilly liable for sexual abuse and defamation.
2: If you were concerned about being dragged through the mud, why would you choose to sue Donald Trump?
3: Because he called me a liar, and I couldn't let it stand.
4: I called you right after the attack.
5: I was very disappointed that you wouldn't report him.
4: They never would have believed me.
0: We'll speak to filmmaker Ivy Mirapol, director of the new film Ask E. Jean. All that and more coming up. Welcome to Democracy Now!, democracynow.org, The War and Peace Report. I'm Amy Goodman. President Trump said Monday he postponed an imminent U.S. attack on Iran at the request of Qatar, Saudi Arabia, and the United Arab Emirates. Trump's reversal came after he repeatedly threatened to launch new strikes, warning Iran there won't be anything left of them.
6: We were getting ready to do a very major attack tomorrow. I put it off for a little while, hopefully maybe forever, but possibly for a little while, because we've had very big discussions with Iran, and we'll see what they amount to.
0: It's not clear whether there have been any breakthroughs in stalled talks to end the U.S. and Israeli war on Iran. Iranian negotiators continue to demand an end to the U.S. naval blockade of Iran's ports, the release of Iran's frozen assets, and the lifting of international sanctions. Iran's foreign ministry said it remains skeptical after President Trump twice ordered attacks on Iran while negotiations were underway.
7: We approach every diplomatic process with deep distrust and serious skepticism in order to safeguard the national interests of Iran. Iran is aware that given the U.S.'s track record of undermining negotiations, it might repeat the same actions at any moment.
0: The Trump administration's imposed a U.S. entry ban on foreigners who've traveled in the Democratic Republic of the Congo, Uganda, or South Sudan in the past 3 weeks. The order came as the World Health Organization said an outbreak of Ebola virus in the DRC and Uganda has reached 500 suspected cases and 130 suspected deaths, with those numbers expected to rise. This is the WHO's Director General, Tedros Adhanom Ghebreyesus.
8: I'm deeply concerned about the scale and the speed of the epidemic.
0: The WHO says the DRC will open three Ebola treatment centers in the eastern Ituri province where the outbreak began. Meanwhile, the Centers for Disease Control says a U.S. doctor tested positive for Ebola after working with a medical missionary group in Congo. Dr. Peter Stafford was exposed to the virus while treating patients in the capital of Ituri province. He's been evacuated to Germany for treatment. To see our interview with Dr. Craig Spencer, who was positive for Ebola virus about a decade ago, but now is critiquing U.S. policy on Ebola and other viruses, we go to democracynow.org.
9: Israeli forces are continuing to intercept ships with a Gaza-bound humanitarian aid flotilla off the coast of Cyprus. More than 50 ships with a Global Samud flotilla set sail from the Turkish port city of Marmaris last week. According to organizers, Israeli forces have intercepted 41 of their boats in the eastern Mediterranean, about 250 nautical miles from Gaza, which is under an Israeli maritime blockade. Video shows armed Israeli commandos climbing onto boats. 337 activists have been taken into custody. 10 boats are still sailing towards Gaza. Meanwhile, thousands of protesters took to the streets in Italy and Greece in solidarity with the Gaza-bound activists as world leaders condemned the Israeli raid. Malaysian Prime Minister Anwar Ibrahim wrote on social media, quote, "The world cannot continue to bow to tyranny and corruption. The oppression against Palestinians and those who mobilize and deliver humanitarian aid must be stopped immediately, and Israel must face justice and accountability," he said. This is Turkey's President Recep Tayyip Erdogan.
10: "I curse in the strongest terms this act of piracy and banditry against the passengers of hope on the Samud flotilla, compromised of citizens of 40 different countries. We are taking the necessary steps to ensure the safe return of our citizens on the flotilla. We call on the international community to take action against Israel's lawless and rule-breaking actions."
9: In California, two teenage attackers fatally shot three people on Monday at the Islamic Center of San Diego, the largest mosque in San Diego County. Among the dead was a security guard, Amin Abdullah, a father of eight, who police said played a pivotal role in saving children's lives. The suspects, aged 17 and 19, were found dead from apparent self-inflicted gunshot wounds in a car near the scene. Police are investigating the attack as a hate crime. Law enforcement officials told CNN hate speech was scrawled on one of the weapons. A suicide note that contained writings about racial pride was also found, according to the officials. CARE, the Council on American Islamic Relations, noted the attack comes as anti-Muslim bias complaints reached their highest level on record last year, with 8,683 complaints filed nationwide. This is Taha Hussein, the imam and director of the Islamic Center of San Diego.
1: "My community is mourning. This is something that we have never expected to take place. But at the same time, the religious intolerance and the hate, unfortunately, that exists in our nation is unprecedented."
9: After headlines, we'll be speaking with Linda Sarsour. In Minnesota, prosecutors have filed criminal charges against an ICE officer who allegedly shot a Venezuelan immigrant in North Minneapolis during an immigration raid in January, lied about what happened. On Monday, Hennepin County Attorney Mary Moriarty announced federal agent Christian Castro will face four counts of second-degree assault and one count of falsely reporting a crime.
11: "Counts of assault are a result of Mr. Castro shooting through the front door of a residence with the intent to cause fear of immediate bodily harm or death to the four adults who were just inside the door. These charges have activated a nationwide warrant for his arrest."
9: Venezuelan immigrant Julio Sosa Celis suffered a leg wound when Castro allegedly shot him through the door. The Trump administration initially claimed that Castro fired in self-defense after accusing Sosa Celis and another man of beating an officer with a broom handle and snow shovel. A federal judge later dismissed those charges after video evidence clearly contradicted it. This comes as Hennepin County prosecutors continue to investigate the killings of Renee Good and Alex Preti by federal agents during the Trump administration's violent immigration enforcement campaign known as Operation Metro Surge. We'll go to Minneapolis later in the broadcast. A new report finds more than 100,000 children in the U.S. have had a parent detained since the Trump administration began its mass deportation campaign last year. That's far more than under President Trump's first term and more than double the number of family separations that would be projected using government data. The

0: by the Attorney General to serve at the pleasure of the president. The announcement came as part of a settlement agreement between President Trump and his own administration after Trump, his sons, and their family business sued the IRS for over $10 billion over the leak of Trump's tax returns by an IRS worker. Following Monday's announcement, the Treasury Department's top lawyer resigned. Brian Morrissey leaves his post just 7 months after his Senate confirmation. He did not respond to reporters' requests for comment. Democrats have accused Trump of creating a slush fund for his MAGA allies, including insurrectionists who joined the January 6 riot at the U.S. Capitol. On Monday, 93 Democratic lawmakers filed an amicus brief in federal court seeking to block the fund. Virginia Congressmember Don Beyer wrote, quote, "He's just stealing your money. There's no transparency. We won't know who gets paid or how much. It's illegal and corrupt as hell. We're fighting it in court," Congressmember Beyer said. The EPA proposed Monday to kill drinking water limits for four so-called forever chemicals set by the Biden administration in 2024. The EPA said it will keep limits on PFOA and PFOS, the two most widely studied PFAS compounds, but will allow some water utilities to extend their compliance deadline from 2029 to 2031. The rollbacks could delay or eliminate drinking water protections for up to 105 million people. PFAS have been linked to cancer, thyroid disease, liver damage, decreased fertility, and immune system damage. In a statement, Catherine O'Brien, senior attorney at Earth Justice, said, quote, "This move only underscores that the Trump administration's MAHA rhetoric, that's make America healthy again, is just that, empty rhetoric, and it will leave children and families to bear the cost of continued drinking water contamination," unquote. Here in New York, Long Island Railroad strike ended Monday night after the MTA and five unions reached a tentative agreement ending a three-day work stoppage that paralyzed the largest commuter rail system in the United States. Over the weekend, 3,500 unionized workers walked off the job for the first LIRR strike in over 30 years. The deal still needs to be ratified by members of the five unions. If rejected, the strike could resume. And New York City Mayor Zoran Mamdani announced Monday the city's first municipally owned grocery store will open in the Hunts Point section of the South Bronx next year. The 20,000 square foot store will be located inside the Peninsula, an affordable housing and mixed use development. The plan is part of a broader $70 million initiative to open one city owned store in each of the five boroughs. Under the proposal, the stores would pay no rent or property taxes, keeping overhead costs low. The plan still requires city council approval. This is Mayor Mamdani.
1: Standing here this morning, I cannot help but think of the words of our 40th president, Ronald Reagan. He famously said, "The nine most terrifying words in the English language are, I'm from the government and I'm here to help." It's a good quote, but I disagree. I think nine more terrifying words are actually, "I worked all day and can't feed my family." We are going to use the power of government to lower prices and make it easier for New Yorkers to put food on the table.
0: And those are some of the headlines. This is Democracy Now!, democracynow.org, The War and Peace Report. I'm Amy Goodman. In California, two teenage gunmen fatally shot three people on Monday at the Islamic Center of San Diego, the largest mosque in San Diego County. Among the dead was a security guard, now identified as Amin Abdullah, a father of eight, who police say played a pivotal role in saving lives, particularly children's lives. The suspects, aged 17 and 19, were found dead from apparent self-inflicted gunshot wounds in a car near the scene. Police are investigating the attack as a hate crime. Law enforcement officials told CNN hate speech was scrawled on one of the weapons. A suicide note that contained writings about racial pride was also found, according to officials. CARE, the Council on American Islamic Relations,

0: noted the attack comes as anti-Muslim bias complaints reach their highest level on record, with 8,683 complaints filed nationwide. This is Taha Hussein, the imam and director of the Islamic Center of San Diego.
1: My community is mourning. This is something that we have never expected to take place. But at the same time, the religious intolerance and the hate, unfortunately, that exists in our nation is unprecedented. All of us, we are responsible for spreading the culture of tolerance, the culture of love. All of us, we are responsible from whatever position we have as parents, as media people, as elected officials, as law enforcement, as religious leaders. All of us, we can do something to protect our nation, to protect our society. And please, I have one request to the media. Stop sharing the picture of the victims. Let the families mourn. Let them pray. As we do always at the Islamic Center of San Diego. It's a house of worship. It's not a battlefield. Come on. People come to the mosque to pray, to socialize, to celebrate, to enjoy their time together. Muslims and non-Muslims alike, everyone have been always welcomed. Our doors are always welcomed. We never ask people when they show up at the door of the Islamic Center. We never ask them whether you are Muslim or not. Who are you? Because everyone is welcome. So let's do our best to spread this culture of love and tolerance and sympathy for the sake of this nation, for the sake of the future generation.
0: That was Taha Hussein, the imam and director of the Islamic Center of San Diego, attacked on Monday. Police said they'd begun a search for the two teenage gunmen 2 hours before the attack, after the mother of one of the shooters called police. This is San Diego Police Chief Scott Wall.
2: She believed her son was suicidal, and she began to share information that several of her weapons were missing. Her vehicle was missing, in addition to her son. She also said that her son was with a companion, and that they were dressed in camo, and that is not consistent with what we would typically see from somebody that is suicidal.
0: That's the San Diego police chief. We're joined now by Linda Sarsour, Palestinian-American Muslim organizer, friend of the imam at the Islamic Center of San Diego, author of We Are Not Here to Be Bystanders, and co-founder of Empower Action Fund. Linda, thanks so much for joining us again, but under these incredibly sad circumstances, the guard has just been named who was killed by the gunmen themselves apparently dead of self-inflicted wounds. Can you talk about what you heard yesterday and your reaction as it was unfolding? You're a friend of the imam.
3: I immediately saw a tweet on X that said that there was a shooting at the Islamic Center of San Diego, and I immediately texted Imam Taha Hussein, who's an old friend of mine, and I said, are you okay? And he immediately called me back and said that we are in a lockdown right now. There's been an active shooting. At that moment, he had not known about all the fatalities, but they did know about Brother Amin Abdullah, who was the armed security guard of the mosque and a father of eight and a wonderful, incredible human being that I also had the honor and privilege of meeting myself. There are also two other adult males that were also killed in the shooting. One of them is Brother Mansour, also known as Abu al-Izz. He is an elder, a caretaker of the mosque, also was running the Islamic bookstore at the mosque, and just a beloved kind of uncle in the community. Another one is Brother Nadid. Brother Nadid is a neighbor of the mosque, a congregant, someone who is heavily involved in the mosque itself. It's just a very devastating experience. There was also over about 200 kids in a pre-K to third grade Islamic school that is a part of the Islamic Center of San Diego, who are also on lockdown, hiding under, hiding under desks and closets. And if it wasn't for Brother Amin Abdullah and these brothers that came out to put their bodies on the line, we could have had many more fatalities, and many of them could have been small children in this country. So even though the children are safe, thank God, they are forever going to live with this trauma of knowing that their mosque was attacked because they were Muslims.
0: I was watching as parents wept also, talking about how Amin had saved their children, that the kids, the first thing they look forward to going to school in the morning is seeing him there.
3: That's right. That's who he was. And this was his job. As a matter of fact, a few days before this horrific shooting, he had made a post on social media, on Facebook, and said something like, a lot of people look for fame, they look for financial stability, they look kind of for the worldly things. But for him, he just wanted to be a good Muslim, and he wanted to meet his Lord as pure as he was when he was a baby. And that is his last message that people saw on social media. Imam Taha, also the director of the Islamic Center, who was in the building when this happened, he was on the second floor, is an incredible ally. He's someone who is very well known in the immigrant rights movement, in the San Diego economic justice movement. He's at often at many rallies. This is a mosque that has opened its doors to the community. They literally have open mosque day, where anyone in the community can show up to the mosque, and they are opened, they are welcomed with open arms. They have film screenings, they do like community events, they do festivals. Like, this is the epitome of a mosque that shows our true values as Muslims in community and in solidarity. So it's just devastating, and no house of worship should have to ever experience this.
0: You were with Imam Taha Hussein just a few weeks ago.
3: Mm-hmm. Imam Taha is a national leader. He is part of many of the movement work that I do. He's someone that we go to as an Islamic scholar to help guide us through the social justice and work that we do. And we were in Dearborn just a few weeks ago. He was there as a mentor to many Muslim organizers in this country. And he's someone that I've spoken on many panels with. We do the Muslim Student Association Conference in California. Just someone who's always at the right place at the right time, and very encouraging, and of women leadership in our community, of youth leadership in our community. And so it's just devastating to see that his mosque was targeted, as someone who has poured so much into our community and movements.
0: Can you talk about what you understand the mom of one of the alleged shooters? Kane Clark was, I believe, 17. Mm-hmm. He was with Caleb Vasquez. These two now dead teenagers have been identified. How the mom got in touch with the police hours before, I think she had a cache of weapons, but mm-hmm. she saw her guns gone and her car gone, and her kid was dressed in camo with the ammo. And as the mayor, as the police chief said, even though he had left a suicide note, that is highly suspect when they're putting on camo, mm-hmm. obviously.
3: I mean, we can't deny, Amy, that there's been increased political rhetoric against Muslims in this country, and the ways in which Muslims are treated. Even after this horrific shooting, right-wing MAGA accounts, some of them verified, some of them high profile, have begun conspiracy theories, or have actually blamed the mosque itself for their own shooting that happened there. It is absolutely horrific to see the ways in which elected officials, anywhere from Randy Fine to the members of Congress who have started this, what they call the Sharia Free Caucus, people are not held accountable for their anti-Muslim hate. Anti-Muslim hate is one of the few types of bigotry in this country that is acceptable. You don't lose your job. There's no consequences for it. And here comes a 17-year-old who is probably brought into all this propaganda. He's wrote a suicide note. The officials are saying that there was hate rhetoric scrolled on the weapons, which also tells me how long were your guns missing? How long did it take him to scroll, hateful rhetoric on guns? Also, how is the mother storing her guns? You know, did you just leave them around? Was there no key? Was there no way for this to be protected so that your child does not go out and kill innocent people at a mosque? So there's something very, strange that's happening here. But I will say this about the 17-year-old and also a 19-year-old. I'm sad, Amy, for them. I really am sad. They're too young for this type of hate. And the fact that it drove them to the point where they went to a mosque and they shot innocent people and could have shot children. I mean, the fact that there's an Islamic school, if it wasn't for Brother Amin and the brothers that interfered, we literally could have had dozens of children who would have been literally shot and killed. And the thing is, we've seen this before. We saw it in Sandy Hook. We saw it in Uvalde. And so for me, I'm just like, it's an issue around, let's end this anti-Muslim hate. Let's make sure that there are consequences for people who propagate this hate, for media outlets who propagate this hate. And also, let's get some sensible gun reform. How did this mother get there? Were they registered guns? How was she storing them at home? How did your son wear where did your son get Cameo from? Like wearing, I mean, the whole thing just doesn't make sense.
0: During a televised news conference on Monday, a woman disrupted the news conference just as San Diego Mayor Todd Gloria was beginning to speak. She accused him of emboldening what she called Zionist propaganda.
4: Thank you.
5: Direct result of your leadership! Your leadership! Our Muslim brothers and sisters have been talking to you for how long? You have to
0: So after that, the mayor began speaking, but she referred to him as Todd, which was his first name. Linda Sarsour, I don't know if you could make out what she was saying, but if you could respond.
3: She was saying basically to him that this is that you're part of the problem, that this is because you've emboldened this hateful rhetoric. Like, she was basically holding him accountable. Mayor Todd, in the course of genocide, has condemned Palestinian organizers. He condemned Palestinian students. He would never show up to any events led by Palestinian American or Muslims that were related to the genocide in Gaza. And he continued to vilify folks that organized around the genocide. And he is someone who has aligned himself with right-wing Zionists and others. So I think, again, who you ally with as a leader of a city, right, like San Diego, tells me where you stand. If you're going to be willing to stand with people who are condemning, vilifying, dehumanizing people who are standing up for justice for the Palestinian people, then you're part of the larger problem that we have here, which is reaffirming anti-Muslim, anti-Palestinian, anti-Arab hate. You know this, Amy, in this country, people don't know the difference between a Muslim, Arab, or a Palestinian. And that's the problem here. And so all these things are conflated. In the past, this mosque has been targeted during genocide by right-wing media. There was a New York Post article that just literally got published yesterday after a horrific shooting that basically said the shooting that happened at an Islamic center with a history of controversy. Like, they're instead of reporting the news, they're telling us that there's a controversial mosque here. What does that have to do with what is happening to these people?
0: The far-right political activist Trump ally Laura Loomer posted a message on X on Monday reading, "The mosque that was, quote unquote, supposedly shot up today. Just remember, the people who attend this mosque want us all to be killed. We will be told they are such amazing people. I'm not advocating for violence. I condemn violence. I'm showing you how evil this mosque is and always has been. It should be raided by ICE and the FBI," she tweeted. In a follow-up tweet, Laura Loomer called for the DHS to, quote, "deport every Muslim in America back to the Middle East," unquote. Your response, Linda?
3: And this is exactly what's across the entire internet. That's it. This is the conspiracy theories blaming us for the tragic and horrific shooting that has happened at this mosque. And this is the kind of rhetoric that's acceptable. No one else, Amy, would be able to say something like Laura Loomer about any other religious community. Again, for us, it's acceptable. Her posts won't get taken down. There will be no consequences for a Laura Loomer. But here we have three adult men, beloved in their community, in an incredible mosque where their neighbors love them. There are people that have come out and spoken about them, pastors, rabbis, those that have visited this mosque and know that this mosque is a community center. It's a beloved place. I've been there so many times, Amy. It's so incredible. It's one of the most diverse mosques in all of America, from the African continent, from South Asia, from the Arab world, from converts in the United States of America to Latino Muslims. They have Spanish-speaking programs. I mean, it's just an incredibly beautiful place. They welcome the formerly incarcerated. This is the kind of people that they are. Imam Taha is one of the most incredible leaders we have in this country, and it's just despicable that we allow this kind of rhetoric, especially after a horrific shooting.
0: Linda Sarsour, Palestinian American, Muslim organizer, author of We Are Not Here to Be Bystanders. She's also co-founder of Empower Action Fund. Coming up, a new documentary on E. Jean Carroll. She successfully sued Donald Trump twice in federal court. He was found civilly liable for sexual abuse and defamation. We'll speak with the director, Ivy Mirapol. Stay with us.

0: Femmes du Monde, Women of the World by Amadou and Mariam in our Democracy Now! Studio. This is Democracy Now!, democracynow.org. I'm Amy Goodman. Will the Supreme Court let two verdicts against President Trump stand for the sexual abuse and defamation of writer E. Jean Carroll? In 2019, E. Jean Carroll published her memoir, What Do We Need Men For?, in which she described an encounter in the 1990s when President Trump, she said, sexually assaulted her in a department store dressing room at Bergdorf Goodman. At the time, she was a well-known advice columnist and host of her own TV show. When President Trump denied the account, E. Jean Carroll sued him and won. A unanimous New York jury found Donald Trump liable for sexual abuse and defamation and awarded E. Jean Carroll $5 million in damages. President Trump then denied knowing Carroll and called her a whack job on CNN. E. Jean Carroll then sued him again for defamation. A second jury, also unanimous, awarded her $83.3 million, but she has yet to see a penny. Federal courts upheld both verdicts, but now President Trump's attorneys are asking the Supreme Court to overturn them, asserting the president has absolute immunity for comments he makes as president. The Department of Justice has submitted a filing to the Supreme Court backing the president's argument. Trump's attorneys have also sought to invoke a federal statute to swap the president out as defendant and have the U.S. government take his place, which would essentially nullify the verdicts as the federal government can't be sued for defamation. The verdict is on pause until the Supreme Court either reviews the two cases or decides to pass. The second U.S. Circuit Court of Appeals conditioned the stay on President Trump posting a bond of nearly $100 million. Well, a new documentary goes through all of this and more. It's called Ask E. Jean Carroll. The film is directed and produced by the award-winning filmmaker Ivy Mirapol. Her past films include Heir to an Execution, a documentary about her grandparents, Julius and Ethel Rosenberg, who were executed at Sing Sing in the 1950s. In a moment, we'll be joined by Ivy Mirapol, but first, this is the trailer for Ask E. Jean.
1: There's no such thing as destiny, dear listener. We ourselves make our lives. All the time I'm writing, and then I write this little quiz, and Esquire buys it. I got one taste of New York, and I thought, wow, I was as happy a being as ever existed. All my dreams were about becoming an advice columnist. And then Roger Ailes gave me my own TV show.
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3: If you were concerned about being dragged through the mud, why would you choose to sue Donald Trump?
1: Because he called me a liar, and I couldn't let it stand. I called you right after the attack.
4: I was very disappointed that you wouldn't report him.
1: They never would have believed me.
4: You were more famous than he was.
1: Here comes this huge attorney, Robbie Kaplan. She laid out the case. If women could see what kind of questions their fellow woman is asked when she brings charges against a powerful man.
5: Were you wearing underwear? Did you wear a bra?
6: Are you taking any medications or drugs? Have you ever had acting classes?
1: No.
7: There was some darkness coming in.
1: We were prepping for the second trial, and Robbie said, the man you have not seen in 30 years is going to be in that courtroom.
8: E. Jean Carroll had the guts to face him down twice.
1: I am thinking of getting a toaster.
0: The trailer for the new documentary, Ask E. Jean, out this weekend at New York's IFC Center, and will be coming out in Los Angeles as well. We're joined now by the award-winning filmmaker, Ivy Mirapol from Cold Spring, New York. Ivy, thanks so much for joining us. It might surprise people that these, I was going to say this case, But these cases continue, and they are now sitting at the Supreme Court. Explain this, these verdicts and the amount of money that E. Jean could see, nearly $90 million from President Trump.
9: Well, hi, Amy. Thanks for having me. So E. Jean, in the first case, she was awarded $5 million. Then she was awarded the massive, you know, amount of 83.5. And that was specifically had to do with the amount of defamation that continued to, you know, rain down on her from President Trump, but also that activated so many of his followers to really threaten her, you know, violently. So the 83 million was the jury saying, you know, it has to be a very large number to make it stop. Both of those cases are now at the doors of the Supreme Court. I honestly can't speculate on what's going to happen there, but I can say that they have, I think at this point, maybe there's been about 10 or 11 weeks, maybe more, where they could have decided at least to hear or deny cert to the first case, and they just keep kind of bumping it down the road.
0: And the first case, the $5 million, explain exactly what that was about.
9: Well, so the $5 million had to do with the sexual assault and defamation. So what E. Jean was able to do is when the Adult Survivors Act was passed in New York, it allowed for a one-year window for victims of sexual assault, rape, to file lawsuits. From any time in their lives, they had that year window. And E. Jean was the first one to file that case. She had already filed a defamatory lawsuit against Donald Trump because he, in his first term, had defamed her from the White House lawn and was attacking her regularly. So that had been filed. But then when the Adult Survivors Act gave her the opportunity to bring the case of sexual assault, she did so. So that's the first case.
0: I want to play a clip from the film, which shows the start of E. Jean Carroll's deposition, in which she is questioned by President Trump's personal attorney, Elena Haba.
10: Raise your right hand, please. Do you swear to tell the truth, the whole truth, and nothing but the truth, so help me God?
11: I do.
10: Thank you.
12: Good morning, Ms. Carroll. Thank you for being here.
11: How do you do?
12: I'm okay. My name is Elena Haba. I'm sure you know that. I represent former President Donald Trump. Have you ever been deposed?
11: Never.
12: Okay. So let's go over some ground rules. First of all, you're under oath. So that means you must testify truthfully and honestly and accurately to the best of your ability. Are you ready to start? Is that a yes?
11: That's a yes. Giddy up.
13: Okay. If women could see what kind of questions their fellow woman is asked when she brings charges of rape against a powerful man, it would stop a racehorse. It is really quite stunning.
14: Okay. I am going to switch into the complaint. Do you remember what the temperature was outside?
11: Yes. Clear and cool, Lish.
0: So that was a clip from the deposition. That's in Ivy Mirapol's film, Ask E. Jean. And she was being questioned by Elena Haba, President Trump's attorney. She just stepped down as the top federal prosecutor in New Jersey following an appeals court ruling that found she was unlawfully serving in that role. Just a little background on Elena Haba. But E. Jean Carroll, we heard the deposition and then a clip of an interview with her talking about what women face when they make accusations about sexual abuse today. Ivy.
9: Yeah, so, excuse me. So I just want to first say that this is an incredible opportunity for audiences to see what really goes on. when a woman brings a case like this, especially against a powerful man, but any man, really, that if you make it all the way to being deposed or sitting in the courtroom, you are going to be subjected to this kind of questioning. And if you, when you watch the whole film, you see that it's relentless and it goes on. These depositions were private. You know, they were not entered into evidence, and so they never were made public. And attorney Robbie Kaplan and E. Jean gave them to me as an incredible gift for this film and for the world to see this and to experience what E. Jean experienced. But the other part is, and I love, you know, the start of it because it just captures E. Jean. Who she is so beautifully, because right at the top you see she takes it very seriously that she's under oath, and then she doesn't realize that she has to speak the word yes when Alina Haba asks her the last question, and she said, "Are you ready?" And E. Jean just nods, and then when Alina Haba presses her, she says, "Yes, giddy up." That's like, I mean, I love it. It's like the mantra for E. Jean's life and for what E. Jean took to this case.
0: I want to play a scene from your film, Ask E. Jean, in which E. Jean Carroll talks with writer Lisa Birnbeck, the first person she spoke to, about Donald Trump sexually assaulting her back in 1996.
15: I called you right after the attack. We were not that close of friends. I had met you.
16: You didn't like me that much, right?
15: No, I adored you. See, that was the thing. I thought you were the funniest writer I know. And if I tell you what happened, you will laugh. And then I will feel great.
16: Yeah.
15: And then we'll both be happy.
16: Right. I think, oh, this is going to be fun.
15: Right.
16: And you tell me this story. And I said, E, what happened to you was horrible. And you got upset that I wasn't laughing.
15: Yeah. And if you thought it was funny, if I called you,
16: it would take the sting out.
15: That it hadn't happened. It was just a funny thing.
16: And instead, I was shocked and said, wow, what are we going to do?
17: Please. Cheers.
15: Thank you.
16: You know, I was very disappointed that you wouldn't report him.
15: But Lisa, they never would have believed me. I would have lost my, I would have been fired. I didn't have money to get an attorney. Everything I'd work for would be dissipated.
16: You said, don't ever speak of this again. Don't ever tell anyone this story as long as you live. Do I have your word? And you did. And that was that.
0: That's writer Lisa Birnbeck, the first person E. Jean Carroll spoke to about being sexually assaulted in the department store dressing room. Ivy Maripol, talk about the significance of what it means when a person has told another person contemporaneously.
9: Mm-hmm. Yeah, so Lisa is what's called an outcry witness, and which just means that she's the person that E. Jean called, told right after the attack. Carol Martin is E. Jean's other outcry witness. Those two women were told within a day or two after Trump assaulted E. Jean at Bergdorf Goodman's. And what's important about that is that now, then 25 years later, when E. Jean decided to come forward with this story, she went to Carol and Lisa and, you know, asked that they please come forward now and lose their anonymity, which was not an easy choice to make for either of them. And they both did, and they both stood by E. Jean. And it's a beautiful story of female friendship across the years and then coming together to fight this common battle.
0: I want to go to one last clip, and that is during his deposition in 2023, Trump was shown a picture of himself, E. Jean Carroll, her former husband, the news anchor John Johnson, and Trump's then wife, Ivana. He confused E. Jean Carroll with his ex-wife, Marla Maples.
18: You're saying Marla's in this photo?
17: That's Marla. Yeah, that's my wife.
18: Which woman are you pointing to?
19: No.
17: Here.
19: Carol.
17: What's that?
18: The person you just pointed to was E. Jean Carroll.
17: Who is that? Who is this?
19: Point, your wife.
18: And the person, the woman on the right, is your then wife,
17: I don't
18: Ivana?
17: Know. This was the picture. Ivana. I assume that's John Johnson. Is that
19: that's Carol?
17: Because it's very blurry.
0: So this is an amazing moment, right? This is Donald Trump, who said he'd never met this woman, who she was not his type. And of course, then E. Jean Carroll writes a book, He's Not My Type. And he is confusing E. Jean Carroll with his ex-wife, Marla Maples.
9: Yes. Now, you know, Amy, this was reported at the time, but I don't think people, myself included, can fully appreciate or understand what was happening here until we were able to just really play it out in the film. It's as you said, Trump is presented with this photo that shows, you know, him meeting E. Jean in a, or saying hello to E. Jean in a receiving line. And he gets very confused. He is asked to identify everyone in the picture, and his wife Ivana Trump is there, and with him. But he looks at E. Jean and he says, "That's Marla. Hmm. That's Marla, my wife." Now, Robbie Kaplan, so quick, she follows up with this unbelievable bombshell of a moment, and says, "Would you say that all three of your wives were your type?" Are your type? And he says, "Oh yeah, yeah, sure." Doesn't he? You know, it's just, and we have that in the film too. So, it is such an important turning point in the case, and it just shows, you know, how all of his bluster about, you know, she's not my type, and all of this is just more lies.
0: Ivy Mirapolis, we wrap up. Can you talk about the release of this film, the theatrical release this weekend? It's opening at IFC Center here in New York, going on to Los Angeles. Have you had difficulty distributing this film?
9: Yes. It has been, as you can imagine, it is quite a challenge. It is just the reality in our country right now that this vengeful president, and he's so powerful right now, back in office, that it has a chilling effect. So we have had a very hard time. We know that audiences want to see this film. We've had seen the reactions in the film festivals we've been privileged to be part of. So it took a while to get here, but we have partnered with Abramarama, an incredible distributor, and we are pushing the film out all over the country, and we are really excited because it's a New York City story, and we just the IFC Center Memorial Day weekend, big opening, we'll be there all week, and yeah, I'm going to be joined by some incredible women to do some Q&As. Roxane Gay will be with me. I have Amber Tamblyn. I feel the momentum starting. It feels like the exact right moment for this film.
0: Ivy Mirapol, director and producer of the award-winning documentary Ask E. Jean. Her past films include Heir to an Execution, about the execution of her grandparents, Julius and Ethel Rosenberg, executed in 1953. She will be at Q&As this weekend at the IFC Center here in New York. Coming up, state officials in Minneapolis have charged an ICE agent for shooting a Venezuelan immigrant, then falsely reporting what happened. Back in 20 seconds.

0: enduring musician Carla Latta performing in our Democracy Now! Studio. This is Democracy Now!, democracynow.org. I'm Amy Goodman. In Minnesota, prosecutors have filed criminal charges against an ICE officer who allegedly shot a Venezuelan immigrant in North Minneapolis during an immigration raid in January, then lied about what happened. On Monday, the Hennepin County attorney, Mary Moriarty, announced federal agent Christian Castro will face four counts of second-degree assault and one count of falsely reporting a crime.
1: Four counts of assault are a result of Mr. Castro shooting through the front door of a residence with the intent to cause fear of immediate bodily harm or death to the four adults who were just inside the door. These charges have activated a nationwide warrant for his arrest.
0: Venezuelan immigrant Julio Sosa Cela suffered a leg wound when Castro allegedly shot him through the door. The Trump administration initially claimed that Castro fired in self-defense after accusing Sosa Celes and another man of beating an officer with a broom handle and a snow shovel. A federal judge later dismissed those charges after video evidence clearly contradicted it. This comes as Hennepin County prosecutors continue to investigate the killings of Nay Good and Alex Preti by federal agents during the Trump administration's violent immigration enforcement campaign known as Operation Metro Surge. Minnesota Attorney General Keith Ellison also addressed reporters Monday.
2: There's a long line of cases where state authorities have had to hold federal agents accountable for breaking state law. I think the first one is called N. Ray Nagel. And they flow from there. And so, as was said earlier, there's no such thing as absolute immunity.
0: For more, we're joined in our New York studio by Emilio Gonzalez Avalos. She is executive director of Unidos Minnesota, a grassroots organization that builds power with Minnesota's working families to advance social, racial, and economic justice. She's here in New York. She just received the Puffin Prize for Creative Citizenship on behalf of her group. Hands Off NYC also was a recipient this year. Amelia, congratulations on the award. As you're here, these charges are announced. Talk about the significance of them.
3: It is really important to demonstrate that there are opportunities to continue to embody a functioning democracy when the crimes of people are meeting consequences. And that is what the institution of the Hennepin County Attorney's Office is trying to attempt here after several months of the federal government obstructing investigation of both the murders of Rene Good, Alex Preti, and also the other crimes that this officer's committing during Operation Metro Surge and Operation Paris.
0: So talk about what it means to have state officials and what this video evidence was so that people understand it's the state of Minnesota that is going after the ICE officer. But in the case of Rene Good and Alex Preti, who were killed as they bore witness to what was happening on the ground, Alex Preti, the VA nurse, the mom, Rene Good, they're having trouble, the state officials, getting cooperation from the federal government who's taken the evidence.
3: Correct. Since the beginning, they deployed false narratives, calling both Rene Good and Alex Preti criminals, incendiaries, trying to polarize their identities for the public narrative that could benefit the federal government. And they were also trying to hide the overreach and the violence, the vitriol in which federal agents were behaving on the ground, the amount of erosion of people's constitutional rights, the violations of people's constitutional rights also during detention and through the detention and the transportation of immigrants into southern states for processing. And so when we see that Minnesota was a place where civil society was prepared to record and bear witness, and they brought all of these activities and recordings to the light, they shared in the social media, they shared with reporters, they shared with mainstream media. And so we had the evidence, people, regular people had the evidence that the narrative that the federal government was putting out there was not only false, but also quite opposite to the type of misguiding that they were trying to misguide the regular Americans into believing that the Minnesotans were unruly and radical. And so now the county prosecutor has evidence from regular people, a neighbor that recorded that actually nobody used a shovel, that there was no use of force by a Venezuelan immigrant, that in fact there was an agent that shot through the door when there was a baby inside the home, several children inside the home, trying to figure out how to answer and ask if there was a warrant, if there was a judicial warrant, how to respond to the authorities. All that was recorded by neighbors. There were people trying to bear witness. They were eyewitnesses on the ground trying to bring these cases to light. And it was the people that equipped the county prosecutor to move the institution, to embody the constitutional law and the body of the institution of Hennepin County to actually prosecute the wrongdoing of these officers. And that is what democracy looks like. It looks like separation of powers and getting material consequences of wrongdoing.
0: Well, Emilio Gonzalez Avalos, thank you for being with us. Executive Director of Unidos Minnesota, grassroots group that builds power with Minnesota's working families to advance social, racial, and economic justice. We'll do an interview in Spanish and post online at democracynow.org. That does it for our show. I'll be tonight at the IFC Center after the 6 o'clock screening of the film about Democracy Now! Steal the Story, Please. I'll be there with the director, Tia Lesson, and with V, formerly known as Eve Ensler. Tomorrow, I'll also be there for a Q&A after the 6 o'clock screening at IFC Center with our own Democracy Now! Co-host, Nermeen Sheikh, and the director, Tia Lesson. Then to Boulder and Denver, check our website.

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1: From Virginia Humanities, this is what good learning. 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
2: The ability to be successful in a learning community who relies so heavily on you feeling like you believed in.
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1: Plus, Abraham skipped with the Roper's homecoming in Jacksonville.
3: What we saw when we came across his home was, as people like to say, I'm on a cello.
1: These stories and more today, and with good reason. First, the news.

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1: We have seen heightened anti-Muslim and anti-Palestinian sentiment, actions, and threats, as well as policies being put forward by our elected officials for several years now.
0: Zara Ballou with the Council on American Islamic Relations in San Francisco says the horrifying attack on a San Diego mosque is tied to the increasing hostility toward Muslims from public figures since the Gaza War began. Three people were killed when 18 teenage shooters fired shots at the San Diego Islamic Center. Before the killings, Muslim advocacy groups said congressional hearings by GOP lawmakers to make America, quote, Sharia-free, are being weaponized and stoking fear. Tennessee Democratic Congressman Steve Cohen is retiring after 9 terms in Congress. The state's lone blue seat based around Memphis, which is 60% black, was broken up between 3 districts after the Supreme Court upended Section 2 of the Voting Rights Act. Cohen says he's angry the community he was honored to serve is losing that representation just to give Republicans an advantage in the midterms.
2: That district, those people vote and choose, as Section 2 of the Voting Rights Act gives them that opportunity. They choose the person that they think is the best, who represents them the best, who does the best job, votes their positions, and does the constituent services.
0: Protesters are rallying in southern state capitals against last-minute redistricting being rushed through against the will of the voters. Alabama Republicans argue they're just abiding by the Supreme Court ruling, but the High Court never said that had to be redrawn. Richard Franklin with the Birmingham American Federation of Teachers says state lawmakers raced to vote in near record time in spite of chaos.
3: We had tornadoes. We had a gas leak at the state house. We were there, and they actually was evacuating the flood, and they went into a recess and then gaveled back in before we could get out, and they voted.
0: Pennsylvanians voted in their primary today as the National Watchdog Coalition ramps up efforts to safeguard ballot access and protect voters. Leaders from the 2026 Election Protection Campaign say they want to help voters navigate challenges at the polls and push back against growing threats to fair elections. Bill Green with Common Cause Pennsylvania points to confusion about whether real ID is needed to vote and to a presidential executive order on mail-in voting.
4: Some voters think they're not going to be able to vote because they don't have the right ID, so we have to kind of redouble our efforts to get the word out. Nothing has changed in Pennsylvania as of now. You can still vote.
0: The EPA is repealing some limits on cancer-causing forever chemicals in drinking water. Environmental and health advocates argue the agency is opposing or dragging its feet on science-backed standards to protect public health. EPA Administrator Lee Zeldin says these changes are about being realistic.
5: We're going to follow the law, follow the science, give water system standards they can actually build their compliance programs around, and as I mentioned earlier, tackle PFAS not just at the tap, but across its full life cycle.
0: President Donald Trump dropped his $10 billion lawsuit against the IRS as the Justice Department is creating an almost $1.8 billion, quote, anti-weaponization fund. I'm Edwin J. Viera for Pacific Network and Public News Service. Find our trust indicators at publicnewsservice.org.
6: A good teacher makes a world of difference. And the things they say and do stay with us. I still remember how amazing it was to me in kindergarten that Miss Gray made us homemade Play-Doh. I remember how much Mr. Savino's 20th century history class shaped my 10th grade year. The permission he gave me to think about the world in different ways. And I remember Dr. Shannon telling us in our senior capstone class, don't say bad things about yourself, because people are stupid and they will believe you. I'm so grateful to have been in those classrooms. Every year in Virginia, the State Council of Higher Education honors 12 outstanding educators at the collegiate level. These educators exemplify the highest standards of teaching, scholarship, and service. I'm Lauren Spencer, and today on the show, we're celebrating some of those outstanding educators. By the time Gary Dot was 20 years old, he had lived in 20 different homes. He was a military kid, and every time his family moved, he found himself in a new culture that he knew nothing about. Gary Dot is the founding director of Randolph College's Creative Writing MFA program, and he focuses on making sure the students and faculty know that they belong. Gary, by the time you were 20 years old, you lived in multiple countries and states, and somehow you settled in Lynchburg, Virginia. How did that happen?
7: Yeah, that was an adventure of upbringing, that's for sure. I ended up here for the job at Randolph College, actually. I was on the job market. I lived in Minneapolis with my young family, and we saw this job and fell in love with the campus and the community, and that's how I got here, 2013.
6: Why did you move around so much growing up?
7: My father was in the military, so we constantly moved. We were, every 2 to 3 years, we'd move to either a new state or a new country, and even when you move to one community, you're often in temporary housing in one neighborhood, and then put in permanent, whatever it was called, permanent housing, which was like a year and a half more or something. And so we just constantly move, and so we ended up in Germany for several tours that my father had, and for a good chunk of time, 6 years, and then throughout the United States, different places.
6: Mm. You were telling me before that you have a third culture to perspective. What's that?
7: Yeah, it's this idea that you don't belong in any of the spaces you're in, right? As a military kid living in Germany, you don't fit in American culture because you're detached from that for some of your formative years. And then you don't really, you certainly don't belong in German culture because you're not really brought up in that, you know, not brought up in a German family. And yet, so you're kind of constantly experiencing the world as not being from the places you're in, not fully connecting with those spaces.
6: A colleague of mine, Katie Kloon, our state folklorist, she also grew up, you know, moving around a lot. Her dad was an ambassador, and we were traveling for work a couple of weeks ago, and she, like, insisted that we play some techno song, and she was like, yeah, when I was, like, 11 and we moved to the States, I turned the song on and started crying because of, like, none of the other kids liked techno. Did you have those kind of experiences?
7: Constantly. I mean, yeah, I moved, but when I moved from Germany to Nebraska, and again, where we were in Nebraska didn't have a military base, but I didn't even have the familiarity of a military community. Mm. And right away, I was wearing clothes that I had bought at the PX. Everybody had the same clothes in Germany, you know, all the American kids. And I had a skateboard on my shirt, and I showed up, and everybody in Nebraska thought I was a skater kid, whatever that meant, right? And, 1989, 90, whatever it was. And I also showed up to football practice as an eighth grader in, I think I had maybe black cleats and everyone else had white cleats. And I had no idea that year, for whatever reason, that was the color everybody knew to wear. And there were just things like that constantly that you, when you don't grow up in a community where a vast majority of the people do grow up in that space, they understand. They've internalized all the rules, all the ideas, all the values, and you don't have them. You're constantly adapting and adjusting to new spaces, and you get pretty good at it, but it's a lot of emotional labor on the kids.
6: Are you the only child?
7: No, I have two sisters, one younger, one older.
6: Okay, so you kind of had like a built-in unit, you know?
7: Yeah, that's right. Yeah, and actually, for dealing with that part of things, I thought my family was, my mom in particular, was really intentional about kind of preparing us for new spaces, especially.
6: Mm-hmm. Did you read a lot growing up?
7: No, actually, I didn't read a lot growing up. I did enjoy storytelling. I did consume stories in various forms, you know, from television to books to theater. And, even church probably.
6: Mm-hmm.
7: The sermons and the communication that way is a form of storytelling.
6: Mm-hmm.
7: And so, yeah, that all those pieces kind of shaped my interest in story. And really coming to writing, I would say, came to it through story and performance more even than just a love for writing. But of course, I've dealt with that. But as a person who later in life discovered

0: you have a wealth of like, handwriting samples, all kinds of stuff that, looking back on, you go, oh, okay, you know, we moved schools constantly. I mean, I think by the time I was in eighth grade, I had gone to eight schools, right?
1: Wow.
0: So each of those schools, often in the writing, they would say things like, Gary's really struggling with spelling, Gary's really struggling with handwriting. These are things you need to keep an eye on because they don't seem okay. And then I'd be gone, so the next school would never know that, would never get that. And they'd say, oh, he's a really smart kid, but he's struggling here. And one school, my mom tells me about, they were discussing putting me in special ed or the talented and gifted program. They didn't know which one. an odd looking back. And so part of that process kind of opened my eyes with, oh, yeah, it helped me make sense of my journey.
1: And so you realized that you were dyslexic, and then you became an English professor.
0: Well, I was already an English professor.
1: Okay.
0: So, yeah, so this was after, long after, I knew and know I don't read nearly as much as my colleagues. And then couple that with, I also have ADHD, and that was part of the diagnosis process, and certainly my attention span and my reading skills both are deficits for most English professors. And in some ways, I think they've been an asset.
1: To your credit, with Beloved in particular, no one can read that quickly. Anyone who reads Beloved quickly is like, you didn't read it, and Toni Morrison doesn't like you.
0: You should read the, what is it, 124 was Fightful, I think, the first one.
1: Right.
0: Read that and just stop for a day.
1: No, really?
0: I had
1: that book for years before I read it. Like, I would pretty much read that first page and be like, whoa. Like, it was so rich.
0: Yeah.
1: And then, I don't know what it was. This was, I want to say, fall of 2024. Suddenly, I could read it. Like, really, I do think that there is something to be said about the fact that, like, some books, some albums, you can't read them or hear them until it's time for you.
0: No, I think that's right. I think that's true of other media, too. Television, movies, people talk about them, and you're like, okay, and there's some resistance in you. It's not time. It's not time to sit down and watch that. It's not time to sit down and read that. And you don't really know why that is, but, yeah, that's the... Yeah, there are things like that. We have to be in the right moment.
1: Right. So, you said something interesting. You said that you read much less than other English professors. How do you know, though?
0: I mean, it's just the amount that other people are talking about, the number of books they've read. You know, not that everyone walks around with the number, just the things that I haven't read that other people have, and just being aware that, or the number of books I've started and not finished because I just don't have the capacity at that particular time. And so, yeah, it just becomes a kind of clear, it's very clear to me, right? I feel embarrassed by the amount I read when I'm in those kind of conversations. Not in a way now that is a problem for me, because I really do believe in my skill set beyond that, right? And so I feel very good about what I can do in the world and how I operate, and I feel good about how I am as an English professor, too. But, it's probably like... being in a weight room, which I also don't feel very secure in, but somebody talking about how much they bench press, right?
1: Never.
0: I'm comfortable with the number I bench press, but I have no desire to talk to you about it, right?
1: You just want to skip past it.
0: That's right.
1: Yeah. One of the things I've always admired from afar about Randolph's MFA program, because I do follow you guys on Instagram, is that you guys bring in a really stunning faculty from across the country. And, of course, your students are from across the country, too, because it's a low residency program. How much of that sort of, like, movement, you know, that geographic diversity is influenced by your own experience?
0: I absolutely think there's a lot within it that helps shape it. That's part of my experience. I think there's a lot of other people's experiences who have also shaped it. Like, there's just kind of a... and probably the piece that my experience brought to it was all that moving around created this sense that I didn't belong in most places I was in. When you show up into a new community, you definitely don't feel like you belong. You're just constantly trying to learn it. And so I'm hyper aware, and have been, of other people around me who don't feel belonging easily in spaces, or spaces that showed them regularly why they don't belong, you know.
1: Mm-hmm.

0: so, yeah, for me, a major priority of what we are as a community is thinking about how individuals, groups, communities, each writer who comes to us, how do they experience belonging? And how do we create a space that's going to be healthy for them, right? You know, when I tell each new cohort of our students, like, we want to be different because you all are here. We want to grow because you are here. So many spaces say, here's how you adjust to become what we want you to be. And I think a healthy community does the opposite. It says, we will change and grow because you are here.
1: Why does it matter in an educational setting for people to feel like they belong?
0: Well, I mean, it's among the most important things that we can think about as educators, because the ability to learn, the ability to be successful in a learning community relies so heavily on you feeling like you're believed in. And there's evidence that if your professor doesn't believe you can learn, you're not as likely to learn, right? And so we have to, as educators, and I think actually Randolph has prioritized this over the last few years in our undergraduate program and graduate program, because it matters that our students show up and feel like they can belong. They have to find community. It's not find community with everybody all the time, but it's find that you can be in a classroom with, you know, 10 other people who are very different than you, and that space that's created by the professor needs to make you feel as close to comfortable as possible, right? And a lot of times that means that as professors, we can't walk into those spaces as the historic professor model was, like, I'm the expert, I'm the one you all should follow, you all change to be like me. It really is reminding our students that we're learners, we make mistakes, we're figuring things out, and so that they can go, okay, I'm comfortable here, I don't have to be perfect, if I don't have to. If I know this person in front of me who's teaching me this stuff that I don't know, they're also just a lovely, bumbling human

0: for leading. Thank you, brother. This is a lot of fun.
1: Gary Dopp is the founding director of Randolph College's Creative Writing MFA program. He has been named an outstanding faculty member by the State Council of Higher Education

0: was 16. She broke her foot and had to spend the summer inside in a cast. To cheer her up, Kaylee's dad found a microscope and brought her a jar of lake water to examine under magnification. Kaylee Carey is now the co-director of the Center for Ecosystem Forecasting at Virginia Tech. She's been named an outstanding faculty member by the State Council of Higher Education for Virginia. So, Kaylee, growing up, your life and childhood revolved around water. Tell me about that.
1: Yeah, so I grew up in upstate New York, and I spent a lot of time in the Adirondack Mountains, which is home to me. And with my dad, we were canoeing and swimming, and I just loved being outside. And superimposed upon that was also this realization that these ecosystems that I loved so much were changing. So this was the peak of the acid rain crisis in the late 80s and 90s, and these ecosystems, these lakes and streams that I loved were rapidly experiencing increases in acidity, fish kills, becoming essentially dead lakes. And so seeing these ecosystems I love so dearly change in front of me has been a motivating factor in my career of studying how human activities are shaping our drinking water resources.
0: So were you always paying attention to the way that those things are changing? Like what sort of clues you in on those changes and made you not only like a witness, but maybe you want to start to ask deeper questions and maybe even kind of intervene?
1: I had no idea how amazing our lakes were until my dad was able to find access for me to a microscope. And so by actually seeing the microscopic creatures, this most beautiful algae possible, that were secretly in the water that I've been swimming in and drinking my entire life, completely changed how I viewed freshwater ecosystems.
0: Mm-hmm.
1: Just to know there was so much life present and the diversity of that life and also the beauty of these structures under a microscope kind of triggered my love and my passion for studying lakes. And I think that's something really special that I'd love to communicate to a broader audience of just how fascinating and how beautiful our lakes are, both from a larger perspective of when you're on the water,
0: mm-hmm.
1: but also within the water is so special and a really important indicator of the quality of how that ecosystem is functioning.
0: Tell me what you were seeing. I mean, your dad got you this microscope. What did it look like to you, especially then? I mean, you weren't like the professional and the expert yet, right? You were just like a really fascinated kid.
1: Imagine seeing very different sized cells, different shapes,
0: mm-hmm.
1: different colors under a microscope. And the biology, the different types of algae were really diverse and also very indicative of how these systems are changing. So in the low pH, these lakes that had a lot of acid rain have really different biology in terms of the number of species that were present, as well
0: mm-hmm.
1: as the identity of those species. And that was really visible to me, even though I didn't know the names
0: right,
1: of those
0: right.
1: species. I could just see that there was really big changes that had happened to the life, the algae, which are the most important kind of base of the food chain
0: mm-hmm.
1: within fresh waters, to make these lakes really different from these other lakes that were more at like a neutral pH of about 7.
0: Mm-hmm.
1: And just to see that, even though I was a teenager at the time and didn't fully understand what was going on, really inspired me to try to pursue a career in which I could understand these dynamics more intricately.
0: Hmm. And so you actually, at that time, reached out to the New York Department of Environmental Conservation's Phytoplankton Monitoring Office. What did you say? And I'm so amazed that they really responded and took your curiosity seriously.
1: Oh my goodness. This was associated with the USGS office in outside of Albany in New York. And they were fabulous. They were so responsive. And I went down into the labs with my dad, and they showed me around and helped me think about how I could collect samples on my own. And that really motivated me in high school. I ended up going around to different streams with my dad and collecting samples and then looking at back at the microscope with them. And that really was the catalyst for the work that I do today. And I just want to give a shout out also to the amazing high school students that reach out to me now as a scientist or as a professor.
0: Mm-hmm.
1: I see that drive and that curiosity, and that makes me very excited as a scientist to see that continuing.
0: So, as you started to expand and take more samples, what were you seeing as you went beyond, you know, sort of your neighborhood?
1: Yes, so I went to college and I had actually contacted a professor at my undergraduate institution who I still work with today, who's been a really important mentor for me throughout my entire career. And she helped me develop additional projects studying phytoplankton, algae, and lakes that were across New England that were considered by most people to be pristine. And I'm saying pristine in air quotes here because it's hard to classify lake as pristine, but these are lakes that have very low algae at the surface, very clear, transparent blue waters. But they were starting to exhibit more algae, and these were types of algae that can be toxic to humans that live and drink in the water. And so a large part of my undergraduate and then eventually PhD was studying why these lakes were now suddenly exhibiting larger quantities of this potentially toxic algae, as well as what were the consequences of having these now algal blooms exist for potentially many weeks in the summer.
0: So, okay, I am not a scientist. Are you saying that the presence of algae in fresh water is bad?
1: I would clarify that by saying that we want to have algae in our lakes. This is really important. This is the base of our food web. So algae gets eaten by zooplankton, and then zooplankton are a primary food for fish. So we can't have fish unless we have algae. But I think one of the things which is so cool is that there's so many thousands and thousands of species of different algae out there. And there's some algae that are much better for supporting that food web than others. And so my role as a lake scientist is to understand which algae are present and then which ones are the ones we want to have and which ones are not.
0: What drives your curiosity in lakes specifically compared to like any other body of water?
1: Oh my goodness. Lakes are the most amazing ecosystems. And I'm saying this because they're so important in terms of providing drinking water to humans. Many lakes provide other ecosystem services, like, for example, hydropower, so electricity, especially in the Southwest. A lot of the electricity that we get comes from reservoirs that are dams. So another type of lake. Lakes provide really important services for humans and recreation. Retention from during flooding. We think of lakes as also sources of food, so fish, macroinvertebrates, other types of cultural resources. There's been a lot of research that's shown that just looking at a body of water, such as a lake, can decrease your stress levels. So there's so many important parts of how lakes function and how their water quality impacts us as humans. And there's so much we don't know.
0: So you are the co-founder and co-director of the Virginia Tech Center for Ecosystem Forecasting. What are you looking at and thinking about these days?
1: Yes. So in my role as director, co-director of the Center for Ecosystem Forecasting, we're aiming to predict nature like we do the weather. And so what that means to me is I want to be able to give a forecast of what the water quality will be in a lake to a lake manager so that they can see, well, in 2 weeks' time, there might be an algal bloom or a lot of the bad kind of algae. And if they knew that today, then they can make decisions in their management to adapt or prevent that bloom from happening. And that could be done in a range of different interventions that maybe they might enact. And so we're working across using data from sensors that are deployed in lakes around the world, models that are taking that data in every single day and updating, like weather models do, and then also delivering those forecasts in which we're providing real-time visualizations to managers and other decision makers to guide how they manage our natural resources.
0: What are you excited about right now? Like, what are you thinking about that you don't get a chance to talk about very much?
1: I feel like we are at the precipice of being able to dramatically improve the way we think about, model, and study our freshwater ecosystems. This is due to new sensors, which are allowing us to see dynamics that we never knew before that were even occurring because we could never measure them. For example, how lakes are behaving under ice. We never simply were able to measure it really well because it's really hard to go out on a frozen lake and sample. But now we can have sensors that are measuring those dynamics that are happening on the minute scale. I also think that we have new computing power and new models that are made possible from thinking about machine learning models and AI, as well as traditional models that do a really good job of bringing together all of our understanding of how lakes work to improve our predictions of how they might change in the future. And given how rapidly our freshwater resources are changing in response to human activities, this information has never been as important as it is now.
0: What are the sorts of human activities that really negatively impact the world?
1: I think about this on a local scale, the things that we can do to improve and protect our lakes. So those are trying to prevent fertilizers from going in, trying to keep watershed buffers, like buffers around the perimeter of lakes is really important.
0: Mm-hmm.
1: Those are local actions that are under our control. We can do things to help protect the resilience of our lakes. At a larger scale, we're seeing changes that are happening in terms of our climate and weather, and those are impacting how our lakes function on multiple daily to decadal to longer time scales.
0: It seems to me that there's often a lot of talk about what we as humans are doing wrong to our ecosystems, especially our water. Are there any things that we kind of just instinctively do that are good and helpful?
1: Yes, and I would love to showcase the Lake Association I work with in New Hampshire.
0: Mm-hmm.
1: This is an amazing group of people that love this lake that they live on so much. They've come together as a community. They have developed volunteer monitoring programs, in which this is a completely community-supported effort of just the homeowners around the lake that have deployed sensors. They control the perimeter of this lake to look for invasive species that could come in from boats. And they come together, and it's truly a group effort, and just their passion and love for this lake has motivated and really catalyzed a whole community focused on protecting this really pivotal ecosystem for them. I think that's an amazing example. I also think that there's amazing examples that we see every day from my work with the water managers of the reservoirs that I work with, of people that are in water treatment plants and are making hour-to-hour decisions about how best do we treat the water or protect the lakes that are providing our drinking water. And they're doing this kind of unsung heroes and are making kind of remarkable decisions that underpin our society in terms of providing drinking water that's safe from our tap.
0: So you were recently awarded by the State Council of Higher Education as one of like the best educators in 2025 for an independent. And I was reading in your packet that one of the things you've learned is that you work best in collaboration with people and in interdisciplinary teams. Tell me about that.
1: I love what I do so much more. Like, I feel so grateful every day that I get to wake up and I get to go out in these bodies of water, that I get to work with managers, that I get to do work that I think is very deeply impactful, personally fulfilling. And I just feel very grateful to my colleagues and to my collaborators and the managers I work with and the communities that have invested in me and the mentors that have invested in me, that hopefully I can be using the rest of my career to continue to pass this on to protect my favorite lakes and lakes more broadly across the world.
0: Perry is the co-director of the Center for Ecosystem Forecasting at Virginia Tech. She was named an outstanding faculty member by the State Council of Higher Education for Virginia. 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

0: welcome back to Wicked Reason from Virginia Humanities. Jennifer Bannon DeMoss had a very non-traditional path to higher education. She left college to travel, then met her husband and started a family. She was a first-generation student, and she was raising school-aged children while she herself was in school. It was her history teacher that captivated and motivated her. Jennifer Bannon DeMoss is now a history professor at Piedmont Virginia Community College. Her book is Reclaiming Cleo, Making American Women's History, 1900 to 2000. She's been named an outstanding faculty member by the State Council of Higher Education for Virginia. Jennifer, you are recognized by the State Council of Higher Education for Virginia as an outstanding faculty member. And I was reading your personal statement, and something that you wrote really struck me. You said that when you reflect on your educational journey, you're kind of surprised at how halting it was. What do you mean by that?
1: Okay, yeah, well, I mean, I was a non-traditional student all the way. I was a first-generation college student. When I went to college, I started out at a community college, kind of went part-time, was in and out. It took me just years and years and years to, well, first of all, it took me years to earn an associate's degree. Because I went to school and then I did a little bit of traveling. I met my partner, got married, had a couple kids, moved overseas for like 3 years.
0: Oh, wow.
1: Came back because I felt compelled to continue my education partly.
0: There
1: was this huge hiatus between the time I started my associate's degree and then finished my associate's degree, transferred to get the bachelor's degree. I was very non-traditional. I spent almost the entirety of my education as an adult learner with, young children, school-age children. I was also very fortunate, like it was very serendipitous, that the schools that I happened to land in just had really, really excellent historian educators who happened to be experts in the field of women's history, American women's history.
0: What was it about those professors that really hooked you and got you super invested?
1: I've always been a lover of history. From my youngest years, like social studies was always my favorite subject. I like stories, human stories, right? I was always really interested in learning about the world. I think that's probably when I went to school for the first time. I tell the story sometimes. I wanted to be an international business major because I wanted to travel the world and I wanted to learn foreign languages. And so I took up this international business major and then I really promptly flunked out of accounting and couldn't stay awake in microeconomics class. So I switched over to being a liberal arts major and just thrived in humanities classes, basically. I think initially I was intending to sort of focus on European history and Western political philosophy and that kind of stuff. But interestingly enough, when I moved overseas, I had a wonderful experience. I lived in Spain for 3 years, beautiful country.
0: I
1: became fluent in Spanish, and I'm still married to my Spanish husband to this day. I did gain a newfound appreciation, curiosity, more intense curiosity about

0: was. And you know, started to work on my degree again. I became an American history major. It's a really long way to say that when I became a high school social studies teacher, I was an American history teacher. And so when I was getting my advanced degrees, those were the courses that I took, and the professors that I met at Binghamton University were just top-notch in the field, doing labor history and social history and women's and gender and sexuality history, and they were just brilliant, and they were excellent mentors who made me feel smart, I guess. I don't know. They just, they really,
1: that's important.
0: Yeah,
1: that's important.
0: Yeah. They made me feel like I belonged in that sort of, like, that rarefied, that ivory tower, right? Which I think can be a very intimidating and sort of alienating environment especially for first-generation students. I wasn't so sure that I belonged. So it was sort of for a long time for me, it was a fake it till you make it kind of thing. And they made it very clear to me that I belonged.
1: Yeah, tell me more about that. Like, what sorts of things were really helpful and supportive for you as a first-generation student?
0: Well, I think, in particular, my advisor, Catherine Kishkar, and her husband, actually, her partner, they really took me under their wing. They kept me employed as a graduate assistant, a research assistant. They taught me how to do research. They worked with me as a writer. But this was like this alien world to me, and yeah, I found it incredibly fascinating, like the culture of academia, right? It was just completely foreign to me. And so, to be welcomed into that world, it was almost like going to a foreign country. I hope that makes it sound like really sexy and like appealing, because that's kind of how I felt like it was. It was like going to a foreign country.
1: It's interesting that you compare being a first generation student to being in a foreign country, because you mentioned that, you know, during the time that you were working on your associate degree, you also traveled for some time, right? And you became a wife, a mother.
0: Yeah.
1: I'm so curious about, I guess, first, where did you travel and how did you decide, after all that travel, that you were specifically interested in women's history in the United States?
0: So, the decision to travel was the product of, like, late adolescent adventurousness. So this is what I did. I decided I was going to backpack to Europe with my friend Tracy.
1: Hey, Tracy.
0: And Tracy and I ended up getting in a huge fight that first week, and going our separate ways. I headed to Italy to see all my Renaissance art, and she headed to France, and I don't know what became of her. But so we were alone.
1: Tracy, if you're listening,
0: yes. It's okay. It's okay. Everything happens for a reason. Because after my week in Italy, I went on a train and I headed to Spain, and then actually went and met my husband.
1: How did you decide after all of that that you wanted to study specifically women's history in the United States?
0: I just was really lucky to be in the right place, and I just happened to meet my advisor, and she sort of like enticed me into studying this topic in particular, because she wanted somebody to write the story for the benefit of women, to give women their history.
1: Do you think that it's important for everyone to know women's history?
0: Yeah, 200%. I think everybody should know women's history. Young women and young men. Women's history is the history of the majority. You know, I hear people say weird things to me sometimes, like, oh, you study women's history. It's like a really narrow, specialized subject. And I kind of chuckle and I say, no. This is a huge topic. It's a really broad topic. It's the history of more than half of humanity. And it's not even the history of just half of humanity. It's actually the history of all of humanity, because we cannot understand women's history, outside of the context of the whole. In the same way that we can't understand men's men's history without understanding that men and women live side by side together.
1: Do you your students come into your class already having a wealth of knowledge about women's history in the United States?
0: They know nothing. They know, well, I won't say they know nothing. That's not true. They might know about maybe 5 or 6 women. So this is the greatest hit. You know, our schools do not teach this at all. We do not teach this at all. At the K-12 level. And so, you know, one of the things that the women that I write about in the book, Reclaiming and Clear, was very successful at was creating scholarship and building, making college curriculum. But one of the things that they kind of left undone was figuring out how to get that to trickle down into like public school curriculum. It's really hard to do. Because public school curriculum is controlled very much at state and local level, and it's public school curriculum is very centered, right? It's controlling knowledge. And so, like, women should not be a controversial term. How are we backing off of talking about, like, the key fundamental, like, aspects of being women?
1: Well, thank you so much, Jennifer, for sharing your insights with me today on With Your Reason.
0: You're welcome. Thank you for having me.
1: Jennifer Bennett DeMott is a professor of history at Piedmont Virginia Community College. She's been named an outstanding faculty member by the State Council of Higher Education in Virginia. Her book is Reclaiming Clear, Making American Women's History, 1900 to 2000. Jackson Ward is usually talked about in the 20th century context, the Harlem of the South. It has a thriving neighborhood and business district. Sisters Cisha and Andre Moon are taking it back to the 1700s, when the first known black homeowner in Richmond purchased his lot. The newly opened Abraham Skipworth Roper Cottage is a reproduction of his home. This interview originally aired in 2022, when the Moons were developing the project. The museum opened in early April of 2026 in Richmond, Virginia.
2: What Jackson Project really focuses in on is what happened before 1871. So our research really starts in like that 1760 time frame when William Byrd, the namesake of the park that we grew up across, he is technically the founder of Richmond, quote unquote. And, you know, he comes into some financial troubles. In the mid-1700s, he parcels off some of his privately owned land and does like a lottery, I guess you could say. Then what you have is the first known black homeowner in 1793. And so, you know, when we were at the height of the Harlem of the South and a Black Wall Street, it's because we were standing on a good 3 to 4 to 5 generational shoulders of black homeowners and entrepreneurs in what would become Jackson Ward.
1: Tell me about Abraham Skipworth, that first black homeowner in 1793.
2: This is a black man who revealed to have direct ties to the founding fathers. We know that he's enslaved as early as around 1760s, in the 1760s, by a gentleman named Jack Lehman Blair, Secretary of State under Thomas Jefferson. He's enslaved with him for several years, and then in 1782, he's sold to a gentleman named Thomas Bentley in Williamsburg. He's enslaved with Thomas Bentley from around 1782 to 1785, at which time he files a legislative petition for his freedom because apparently Thomas Bentley has passed away. All that we know is that the legislative petition wasn't granted. So we had to do a little bit more digging, understand more about Thomas Bentley. In short, he abruptly dies. There are some issues with his will, and what that causes is that his estate is caught up in court for several years. Once the estate is actually settled in December of 1789, 2 years later, that's when we have Skipworth alienating himself from 2 local merchants named Warrington and King. His next known whereabout after 1789 is when he lands back in Richmond on the northern edge. He buys these parcels. That following year, he manumits his wife, Chloe, and his granddaughter, Maria. He, in addition to being the first known black homeowner, he's also one of the first black pretenders of Virginia to the fully executed will, which he establishes in 1797. He then uses that will to earmark funds for the descendants that he's unable to manumit during his lifetime, so he can manumit themselves, hopefully. But then it's a remarkable will. I mean, he writes this in May of 1797, and he bequeaths, in addition to the funds to manumit himself, but he bequeaths a gun, silver, gold, livestock, and a horse and buggy. We're from Richmond, Virginia, former capital of the Confederacy. Never in my wildest dreams did I learn in school that a black man was riding around Richmond, Virginia with his own bullet.
1: Like his own, not in service.
2: His own, not in service. It's so outside of the narrative that we've ever been told.
1: So what became of his home in his land?
3: It stayed in the family for about 100 years. It was then his family kind of over time either moved out of the city or passed away. And so it was left into a trust. The trust sold the home to the Coleman family. And the Coleman family kept the home until the 1950s. They only left because the home was forcibly condemned in order to make way for the interstate. Like most homes in Jackson Ward, we were under the impression because of some records that we found, and then just because of the state of most other homes, we were under the impression that the home was demolished. And so it was moved by the family, who is considered to be really the godmother, one of the women, the godmother of Virginia preservation. She and then her crew saw the architectural value of the home, decided to dismantle it and to move it to their land. Let's be clear about this land, though. This land was 5,000 acres, a former tobacco plantation that was once owned by the Secretary of War for the Confederacy, James Sutton. So what we have in Skipper is a man who worked his entire life to manumit and free himself and his family in order to establish his own place, his own dwelling, and pass that down for that home to be broken down and then taken back to a plantation. And it's been at that site since 1958. And the thesis kind of leads us to our work, because what we saw when we came across this home was, if you'd like to say, our Monticello. Right, this is an opportunity for us to have an actual remnant. First of all, to have a remnant from the 1700s is rare, typically in general. But most certainly it's rare for something that was owned by black people. And so initially our desires were to move the home, to actually lift it off of the foundation and move it back to Jackson Ward. But after doing the architectural review, you know, we were able to kind of denote that maybe it's not as much historical structure there as we would like. And so we are exploring what it means to actually rebuild the home, reconstruct the home for interpretive purposes, but to be able to do that in a place that is geographically accurate within Jackson Ward. So that is what the Jackson Project current initiative is, and you know, which is to skip this Roper homecoming.
2: It was sad to know that a lot of the original fabric was removed from the home, but what this reconstruction for interpretive purposes will allow us to do is actually rebuild the home with accuracy that reflects what Skipper's home originally looked like. But I think some of the bigger opportunities with this, one, as Anjali said, to have remnants remaining from the 1700s, but especially of a black man, is rare. And not only was the house an opportunity to reconstruct his property, but we also have this man's legislative petition, his manumission papers, as well as his will. A lot of black American history from that time is based on oral traditions, but to actually have papers that are his exact words are quite rare. But then when we even think about what does this mean? One, it means that we can tell a more multidimensional narrative about what it meant to be black and from Richmond and from Virginia and in America at the time of this country's origins by leveraging the origin story of Jackson Ward. But then we're also able to look at the field of historic preservation. You know, what does it mean to protect black spaces and bases and places and, you know, deciding what sites are worth saving? Because this is an exercise in what it looks like to have to reconstruct because our spaces weren't held sacred once they were, quote-unquote, saved. But this will also make us come face-to-face with the role of infrastructure projects in disconnecting communities of color like a Jackson Ward.
1: Yeah, it almost seems to me like the more I learn about Richmond's history, the more I'm like, oh, people, made a decision that I wouldn't know that it would take me until,
3: my twin.
0: Oh, yeah.
3: To really start to connect these dots. You know, I want to mention Jerry Flowers. Mm-hmm. We took one of these tours. Okay, Brother Flowers is just like
0: everyone.
3: He's a man. He understands the African boy history and is so beautifully anecdotal and rich and textual when he delivers it. But in talking about it, talking about the history of Virginia, at one point he was talking about what was called the Virginia Way. That was an actual thing that was created in the late 1600s, early 1700s, as they were thinking about like revolutions that are happening. Specifically the one in Haiti, there was a level of fear, you know, going around the globe, around is that what we have to anticipate when we before brought the cast. Well, in Virginia, what they decided was, if we don't talk about it, no one will know that it existed. How will they know? There is no internet. They don't know what we tell. And, you know, that was labeled the Virginia Way to suppress information that we don't want out. And so I think that that's what we see at play with a great deal of histories, unknown black histories, histories that, you know, maybe white histories that people want to submerge. And that's just been the reality. And so to be here in 2022, but launching this in 2020, at a time where people can actually respect the story, like a skip with that are being told and don't just feel like dust in the corner, is really exciting and important.
0: And so while Jackson Project is helping to lead this work alongside several other organizations that have been doing this work well beyond the year in which the Moon Sisters have, you know, started to enter into this space, that was our question. We know what the Virginia Way is, but what are institutional responsibilities to start a new way for Virginia moving forward? We know what the last 150 years meant for Jackson Ward. What is the commitment to chart a more diverse and equitable and inclusive and accessible future for the ward? Because that access is important. Sure, we can have the desire to want to find out who is our Jackson, but we have access to the archives and to the records to be able to do that. And when we walk into these spaces, do we feel welcome? Do we feel like we belong? And I think that's one of our overarching goals with the Jackson House, is to help partner with institutions across the city to create a space where the community members, as well as travelers that are coming into Richmond, can say, yes, I found this space where I can find out who my Jackson is.
3: And once those Jacksons are found, are those institutions ready to elevate those truths? Right? Are they really ready to add that into their coffers in terms of the stories that they tell? And that is what I'm hoping to see. I'm hoping that Jackson Project is one of many.
0: Yeah.
3: Right? Because we've been embracing certain spaces, but we also know people love, we don't want to be tokenized in the work that we're doing. Right? And so how do we hold these institutions accountable to say we are looking to open the door and keep it open for others who come behind us to continue to tell? Because we know that this isn't the only story that's emerged. So as they continue to be unearthed, are you holding space for them, and will you hold them in the proper regard?
4: Keisha Moon and Anjali Moon are the founders of the Jackson Project, a historic reparative nonprofit that aims to recontextualize the history of Jackson Ward as the nation's first federally registered black neighborhood. The museum opened in early April of 2026 in Richmond, Virginia. The Book for Reason is produced by Virginia Humanities, which acknowledges the Monacan Nation, the original people of the land and waters of our home in Charlottesville, Virginia. Special thanks to the Virginia Public Media Community Media Center and the Institute for Contemporary Art, where some of this episode was recorded. Our production team is Sarah McConnell, Allison Quantz, and Matt Dell. For the podcast, go to WhitfieldReasonRadio.org. I'm Lauren Francis. Thanks for listening. Welcome to Coffee.

0: one luxury ingredient that's at risk of dropping off the menu, the truffle. These pungent subterranean mushrooms are famous for their intense flavor, and they're so rare they can fetch thousands of dollars a pound. But those prices might start getting even higher because of climate change. To help us understand more about this mystery mushroom and the dangers it faces, we had James Chapoulias and Shane Tooney from our Possibly team look into it.
1: Hi, Megan.
2: Hey, Megan.
0: So truffles, they're the epitome of luxury. Some have sold for over $15,000 a pound. But what is it about them and their scent that makes them so desirable and so worth protecting?
3: It really grabs your brain in a way. It's intense and pungent and garlicky, but also like funky, like an aged prosciutto or something.
1: That's Rowan Jacobson. He's a James Beard Award-winning food writer and the author of the book Truffle Town.
3: As soon as somebody holds the truffle up to their nose, their eyes get big every time. It's like the truffle face.
2: So Rowan says that this truffle face might become a lot harder to find in the future because these mushrooms are incredibly sensitive to a changing environment.
3: Drought is a big threat to the truffle business. Different mushrooms, they like water a lot, right? They don't like soil to be too dry. You have to have summer rains if you're going to have those truffle form in the fall.
1: And that's the problem. Research shows that as the climate changes, summer droughts in the Mediterranean are becoming more frequent and more intense.
2: Scientific studies of decades of harvest data confirm that the truffle harvest is dependent on summer precipitation.
0: Can't we just farm truffles and use irrigation?
3: Rowan says that depends. The winter blacks, not a problem because they are farmed very successfully. Black truffles today are farmed. The white truffles, Appalachians, the Oregon truffles, those are all dependent on wild forests and on semi-normal conditions. So they all could disappear via climate change.
1: And even the land truffles have is under pressure. In regions like Italy, forests are being cleared to expand vineyards, and that wipes out truffle habitat entirely.
3: But there's this tension in Italy and other wine-growing regions that also have truffles, where the more they clear forests, the fewer truffles they have.
2: This is a huge issue for local communities where truffle hunting defines their cultural identity and drives tourism.
0: So what can we do to protect them?
3: There definitely is a movement across Europe to recognize the importance of these forests and protect that. Wild truffle hunting is great because it gives the forest a value and a sense of purpose, a sense of meaning to all the people who live there. And it just makes them very appreciative and very protective of those forests.
1: If you've had truffle products and don't get the hype, you may be in some surprise.
3: If you had truffle popcorn and said, I don't understand, that stuff sucks, you haven't had a real truffle yet. It's often made with fake truffles. Most people, that's the only truffle they've ever smelled, so they think that's what a truffle is.
2: If you want the real truffle smell experience, you have to go to the source.
3: That smell is destroyed by heat and processing, so it's got to be fresh. I think it's really important to go experience a real truffle.
1: And if the conservation movement isn't successful, the truffle face disappears right along with the forest.
0: Thanks, James and Shane. So that's it for today. You can find more information or ask a question about the ways your choices affect our planet at AskPossibly.org. You can also subscribe to Possibly wherever you get your podcasts or follow us on social media at AskPossibly. Possibly is a co-production of Brown University's Institute for Environment and Society, Ocean

0: Circle Sing Along. Right here on the Children's Hour. I'm Katie Stone. I'm here on Zoom and at the Outpost Performance Space in Albuquerque, New Mexico, with a whole lot of great kids. Hello, everyone.
1: Hello.
0: And who's with us today?
2: Hello, it's Elsa.
3: Hi, it's Nico.
4: Hi, it's Max.
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0: Well, thank you so much for being here out there in listener land here at the Outpost and on Zoom. I am super excited about today's topic. It's dragons. I think we have some dragon fans here, do we not? Who's a dragon fan?
15: Me!
6: I don't think a lot of people like dragons here. I'm just kidding.
0: Well, we're going to learn a lot about dragons with our guest, Marie Mancusi. She's the author of numerous books about dragons. And dragons in her books are characters, and they also have deeper meaning, too. And that's true about dragons around the world. We're going to learn what dragons are representing in different cultures. Dragons appear in Asia, and they appear in the UK, and they appear in many other places. So what is it about dragons? We've got a learning guide we've made for this episode to learn even more about dragons. You can find it at childrenshour.org. Look for dragons.

0: community are the themes. Welcome to the Children's Hour, Mary.
1: Thank you so much. I'm so happy to be here.
0: We're so glad to have you.
1: I'm so glad to have so many dragon fans in the house.
0: We love dragons. Mary, tell us a little bit about your books for those who are not in the know. What is the story about in New Dragon City that made you write a prequel story before New Dragon City? Like, what's happening here with the story?
1: Yeah, absolutely. So I am a huge dragon fan myself, and so I wanted to write a dragon book. But I didn't want to tell the same story as everyone else. You know, I wanted to be unique. And so I looked at all the dragon stories out there, and I thought, what do they have in common? And one thing I noticed time and time again with dragon stories is they seem to always take place in a fantasy kingdom. But I thought for this story, I wanted to be different. So I thought, what would happen if dragons came to our world? What if we had what's known as a dragon apocalypse? You've probably heard of zombie apocalypses. That seems to happen a lot in TV and movies and such. But what if tomorrow morning, kids, you woke up and looked outside your window and suddenly there were dragons flying by? How would you react to that?
2: I'd go outside and I'd ride one of the dragons.
3: Same. If I saw one, I would give it a hug.
0: Everyone wants to ride the dragons, Mary. Is that even possible?
1: I mean, we got to get there first, okay? Because when the dragons first come to our world, it's a bit chaotic, if you can imagine. Not everyone's super happy about dragons suddenly showing up, and dragons doing dragon things are a bit destructive for the human race. And so, in New Dragon City, we kind of explore what it would be like 5 years into a dragon apocalypse, where mankind, a lot of it has been destroyed. Everyone thinks dragons are evil, but there's a young boy who's 12 years old named Noah, and he befriends his worst enemy, the dragon, and suddenly he starts to realize there's another side to this story, that maybe dragons aren't the monsters that they thought they were, and maybe dragons kind of feel the same way about humans, that the humans are the monsters and the dragons are this. And so that was the story of New Dragon City. But when I wrote that book, everyone had questions. And so I went to schools and talked to the kids, and they're like, but where did the dragons come from? How did this whole thing start? What made it so bad between the dragons and humans? And that's why I was like, yeah, we're going to do a prequel. We're going to back it up 5 years to those first moments where the dragons are showing up and no one knows quite what's going on. What would that be like to live in that kind of world?
0: Wow. So when you're talking about dragons coming and having this dragon apocalypse, and it sounds like, you know, the resolution is going to be if people are going to have to live with dragons running the world, we all have to get along with dragons. That seems pretty scary to get along with dragons. I mean, why?
1: I mean, I think a lot of times in real life, as well as in dragon apocalypses, things that we don't understand can feel big and scary and can feel like some insurmountable challenge. And sometimes it's a big misunderstanding. I like to think of dragons as kind of like dogs in this sense, okay? Imagine a dog, and that dog has been mistreated since it was a puppy. It's in the pound. It's scared. And so if you try to interact with this dog, it might growl at you. It might try to bite you. And it's not going to be your best friend. You take that same dog, you bring it home, you treat it with respect, you feed it, you pet it, you patiently care for this dog and make him feel safe. He's going to be your best friend, and it's the same dog. It's just how we treat that dog, and that brings out who he really is. So I think sometimes we're so afraid of people, you know, or dragons, or dogs, or whatever, you know, because we just see them as this enemy or this bad thing. But maybe there's something behind that shell. Maybe there's something that you can relate to.
0: That's the voice of Mary Mancusi. She is the author of more than 30 books, including Dawn of the Dragons. And we're talking about dragons today on the Children's Hour. We've created a learning guide for this episode. You can find it at childrenshour.org. Look for

0: Children's Hour. I'm Katie Stone. Megan Stonebaum right there from Bubba and Boo with My Pet Dragon. We're thinking about dragons today on the Children's Hour because we're learning about dragons with author Mary Mancusi. She's written many books, over 30, including a whole series on dragons, and her latest is The Dawn of the Dragons. The kids have a ton of questions about dragons for you, Mary. Let's go over to Killian.
1: I was wondering if dragons ever alive before.
2: So we don't know if dragons were alive before. However, I will say there are stories about dragons from cultures all over the world, whether it be Asia or Africa or Europe. And they're somewhat different. The dragons look different. Maybe they act a little different. Maybe they have wings. Maybe they don't have wings. You know, the details are different, but there's always some kind of dragon story from all these cultures. So you got to wonder if maybe once upon a time there was a creature that was like a dragon that we base these stories on.
0: I always wondered if it was like people dug up pterodactyls or pterosaurs, which were like flying lizards, basically. Some people thought they were dinosaurs, but really they're more related to lizards. And pterodactyls, pterosaurs, look like a flying dragon for sure. And I always wondered if people had just found those fossils and kind of made a story around those fossils that could be found all over planet Earth. But who knows? We have no way of knowing, really. Let's go over to Illy.
3: I was wondering, where does the history of dragons start?
2: I am not sure. I know there are ancient stories about dragons, but I don't know what if there is any, you know, defined beginning of the dragon origin. But what I love about dragons is that their legacy keeps continuing. You know, I mean, we have stories from ancient China, and then we have stories from, you know, this year. You know, lots and lots of new dragon stories and shows and movies come out. And people continue to be fascinated by dragons for all ages. So there's something about them, I think, that makes them stick around, right? Whereas other trends kind of fall off the wayside, dragons seem to be here to stay.
3: So what is the coolest thing about writing a book about dragons that you found?
2: That's a good question. One of the fun things about writing books about dragons is when I go to the schools to talk about my books, which I do a lot, kids make me the most amazing dragon projects. Whether it's an art project, a picture, or a 3D printed dragon, or a sculpture, or an origami dragon. And I get all these amazing dragon gifts because everyone is so excited about dragons. And so that's been something I didn't expect, but I really, really enjoy of having, you know, everyone so excited, you know, to share their own personal artistic dragons with me.
0: That's really cool. Emma.
1: What was you about writing books?
2: What made me want to start writing books? I love telling stories. And, you know, my dad used to tell stories when I was young. And he would sit me and my brother down and he'd tell us a story. And then later on, I'd ask him about that story. And he wouldn't remember all of the details. He'd be like, I don't quite remember. I just told you the story and forgot about it. And I thought, that's kind of sad because I love that story. I would want to hear it more than once. So I thought, for my stories, if I wrote them down, and then I could share them, not only with my own child, my own daughter, but I could share them with everyone in the world. Like, my stories have been translated into languages all over the world in countries I've never even visited. And so kids can read my stories wherever they might be located. And that's such a cool feeling to know that I can share my stories. So that's my favorite thing about being an author.
0: That's so great. I can really relate to your dad telling stories and not being able to remember them. That's something that happens sometimes to parents. Let's go over to Rob.
4: Hey, do you like dragons when you were a kid?
2: I did like dragons when I was a kid. I was very into stories that were fantasy-based, and I played some Dungeons & Dragons. I was the dungeon master. My brother and some of the neighborhood kids were my players. And I would read those D&D manuals, and I would study all the different types of dragons that were in there. And so I've always kind of been fascinated.
5: ¶¶

0: Today on the show, we're learning about dragons, and you just heard Dragons Under My Bed by Kath B. The Happy Racers were before that from Ready, Set, Go with Lullaby Dragon. Our guest on the show is Mary Mancusi. She's an Emmy Award-winning former TV producer, and she's written more than 30 books, and some of her books are about dragons. And sometimes dragons are used as, have you ever heard this word, as a metaphor? Have you ever heard of that word?
1: Yes.
0: What do you think a metaphor means? Yeah, Max, what's a metaphor?
1: A metaphor sometimes is like almost like something that's not real, but an example for something that's in life.
0: Right. So, like, dragons can be a metaphor, and they can mean something big and scary. And in The Dawn of the Dragons, and even in New Dragon City, there's another story going on about divorce. Parents getting divorced. And that's a really hard one for kids.
1: What are divorce?
0: Well, it's when two parents decide they're not going to live together anymore or be married anymore, so they break up. But if there's kids around, sometimes the kids have to go one way and then the other way. Sometimes they live at two houses. Maybe you even know some kids who have that happen, where they have mom and dad living in separate places. Mary, can you talk a little bit about how you brought that topic, divorce, into these books? And what does that have to do with dragons?
2: Yeah, absolutely. Just because we're in a dragon apocalypse does not mean everything is perfect, obviously, even in the family front. And so in my story, New Dragon City, Noah has two parents. His father is very against dragons. He believes that the only good dragon is the dead dragon, and dragons should be wiped off the face of the earth if mankind has any chance to survive. His mother, on the other hand, has taken up with a group of scientists, and the scientists are starting to believe that if we can figure out a way to understand dragons and treat them with respect, maybe we don't have to fight them. Maybe there is a way for us to share the planet in peace. And they became so at odds over this issue that they have separated. And Noah's sort of caught in the middle of it. Like a lot of kids are caught in the middle. My parents got divorced, and so I know that horrible feeling when you love both of your parents with all of your heart, and you know they both want what's best for you. Unfortunately, those things are very, very different sometimes.
1: I just wanted to, like, add another thing. Your parents are divorced. It's a lot of, like, moving back and forth. So, yeah. Just a lot of traveling and stuff.
0: Yeah, and it might feel a little bit, if you're the kid in that situation, your parents are divorced and they're not getting along, it might make you feel like it's your job to help them get along, and that's definitely not a job of a kid. My parents were divorced back in a time when fathers typically didn't have any custody, or you wouldn't live with your dad at all. You would just see him sometimes. And you live basically just with your mom. And it was very different than nowadays, where I see lots of kids who have parents who are split up. And like you were saying, Nico, you go back and forth between the houses because the dads and moms are trying to share that time with their kids. And so everybody can be involved and help raise kids. But it's definitely hard.
2: And Noah has to make his own decisions without hurting his parents. He doesn't want to hurt either parent. No parent is either right or wrong. They both have opinions, and Noah has to navigate how to deal with the two parents as a kid. And I think that's something that happens not just in a dragon apocalypse, but in everyday life. And maybe the issue is not as big as should we have dragons or not, but it is hard for kids when they love both parents, you know, both

Going up every Thursday night on WRIR.

to the right time. On the world of events. And stop it just a day in the time and frame. Come to a very minute spot. Come together to be worthy.

1921, when unknown, returned to Stanford. I was transported by the Navy to Washington, and the land state in the capital, where an army of Mormons followed his fantastic. Many were families concerned by the names and faces. As they knelt, prayed, and remitted my flag with tears, I looked at their stories, the stories of a Boston kid who swung to the fences, a Texas man who broke horses, a Choctaw Nation farmhand, a Nevada man. In that moment, I became a man. On the 18th day of the 11th month, at the 11th hour, a turn of the light, very near to the light.

other lady leered and looked in the red light. My turn standing in the crest. It did not take long for visitors to come to the view and not to the meeting. Some bought tickets, feasting daily at the window. Volunteers put a stop to that but as the plaza emptied and dimmed, I lay alone with the moon, lifted down from my head, bayonet charges, and a maze on the but if one who's been late, and has hit something, the shot clicks and feels, comes, another click, and it's not. Telling one who hits it, pointing one second for silence, click. Pointing one second for silence, pointing one mistake. With each step, one is in it. From that moment, I have never been alone again. No matter the hour or the weather, the sentiment comes to the plaza. It is the most difficult place to be alone. Many things from each one changing. Those granted the privilege may walk the night for 2 years. Everything they do grows in unknown quality. They press their creaky stripes and razor, rehang their trousers so they lie just right. Slims release threads from their jackets, top stitching. Place their medals down 1/64th of an inch. Practice keeping their forearms at 90 degrees. Retake pages of Finitex history. Set their hat brims 2 fingers above their eyes. Dig in the bread to better grip their rifles. Marks so their heads stay ever level. And the metal to their heels for the sharpest teeth. And polish their sticks for hours every day. The team events are men and women of every race, religion, and creed. The whole

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From Bunker's Way to Piper Creek, we can find the country and freedom. 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

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But those days in fields and gold, Papa said, I'm your crown, we aren't going back.

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He placed a white hand at her cheek and finally a red rose in the vase, tied with a red ribbon for the hope that all Eastern were looking to be. Mama finished speaking, just as her notes spread on the table and spread the overturned glass. Let's be right soon. It was just a little bit later.

There's a tool that is in your hand before you leave home. 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For the greater situation, I know what has happened to the good woman in your home. She quietly told a true story. When a good woman told her new name, she was sent to the rescue mission, and the helicopter was shut down because the new name to the woman. And then my father said, and so you still remember the taken prisoner. One crew member knows the cruel feelings from the past. Uncle John and the other man tried to help him with the problem and persuaded the guard to bring him his medicine.

the time. Sometime later, Uncle Sam returned to his sleep again, and somehow he was able to make with him, carrying him on his back, and collecting just enough rain water from both feet to keep them alive until Uncle Sam found an American infantry unit to help them. But even though Uncle Sam was always in such a danger of coming alive, Rex Green could just as clear in his eyes before the rest of his life after landing. When they went back to him 20 years old and he joined the team football, that he loved America, the next to the world first country when duty comes. The only one of them was going to make an impact. Two, that he learned in helping more, that a soldier risked his life for a fellow soldier, especially a country which was

Second part pictures of all the objects in the table, and she made the word at the word of my country, table B, called a tribute in form. But I didn't know what it was a 10-year-old girl who had a tribute in the table that was a

David, for just as the seed is planted in children are left him. Since the time has been passed, we have heard of him as a king. The nation of Israel that I could put on the children, I promise to put the words from my heart into a little book about a man for their children.

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2: 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A Jeffalaya. Before that, Biggie Melody with Larry the Locomotive.

them, touch with them, all the way up the bus steps. Welcome, kittens, the bus driver announced. 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

I make an honest one too, these are great fish, but you can just gobble up the nice. 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
1: From WRIR in Richmond, Virginia, it's A Grain of Sand. I'm your host and producer, Charles McWiggin, and for the next 2 weeks, we return to island stories. This week to the Outer Banks of North Carolina, to an island accessible only by boat, the Scotch Bonnet Republic. Stay with us. We begin with the end. Our last night on Ocracoke Island, the Key West, the Mid-Atlantic. Shaped like a harpoon with the village at its southern extremity, the Barbed Tip. Ocracoke is the last in a chain of barrier islands that begins just below Virginia Beach, separated from the mainland by Back Bay, Currituck, Albemarle, and Pamlico Sounds. It's just 13 miles long, but only one of those miles is inhabited. Ocracoke is thrust out into the Atlantic, just 30 miles from the warming waters of the Gulf Stream. So here they grow live oaks draped in Spanish moss and wind-sculpted wax myrtles and windmill palms. We're sitting in the screened-in back porch of the Robertson Cottage, a tiny house tucked away in a maritime forest, and we are surrounded by thousands of green tree frogs that sing throughout the night. Small frogs, thumbnail-sized, and green as the heart of romaine lettuce. My son Charles remembers the past 6 days on the island.
2: I like the beach and the waves and I bury myself in the sand and the sand and the fishing and the shell hiking. And when we walk and stuff and when we bike ride. And the rainstorms is like really cool. And the restaurants when we go to dinner and all the flooding and puddles are so cool. Because today there was like puddles and flooding like in backyards and grasses and stuff. We went to the lighthouse today, too. And also, I kind of like, I bring my toys. And I got some two toys from the Pirate's Chest, and at the variety store, get like some treats most of the time. Oh, and the stars were really nice, too. Stars that night, and then the mosquitoes, like, tingled all over us, so we had to leave and get back in the Jeep. And it's kind of fun when the car is pat, when we go on vacation, because it's all pat and nice and cozy, because you can do whatever you want, because there's everything you need and want in there. Oh, and also, dinner is really good. Oh, and the ice cream and the lemonade and stuff. And all the restaurants where we go in the villages, like, the little village is, like, really neat. And this lady, Patty, is really nice at the Ocracoke Seafood Place. I like going there, and all the rainstorms are really nice. I was kind of scared of thunderstorm that night, but I got over it.
1: Every day we spent on the island, it rained. In the course of a week, more than a foot of rain fell. But each day we were out in it, surf fishing from the shoreline, or riding our bikes along the meandering roads and paths that run through the village. Drenched we were in warm rains, and always in the late afternoon, there were clear skies and a bright sun that beat us dry, then wet us again with our own sweat. My daughter Catherine, then 16, fished every day, and we ate what we caught.
3: Well, yeah, I mean, it's really difficult to tell because the surf was really rough, like, the whole week because of all the rain, I guess, and stuff. Like, if you just set your rod in the sandbank and you watch it get pulled in with waves and then out, and sometimes it flicks a little like it would if you have a fish on the line, but it's not a fish, it's just the current. And it's, like, really confusing, but you can usually tell, and it's really cool.
1: Through it all, we caught virtually every species of fish that inhabit these waters, and we caught them in the surf. We released those we would not use and kept those we would eat, sometimes just hours later, and there is nothing better than fish brought right from the sea to the platter. You can still taste the ocean in the flesh.
4: You landed a number of fish, so what'd you land?
3: Well, the first one, I think, was what's that one called?
4: Tiamala.
3: Yeah, it was that one. And then I think it was a black-tipped shark. And then I caught a bluefish, and Daddy chopped its head off, and there was blood everywhere. And you split it down the middle.
5: It was tasty. You cooked it in lemon and butter, right?
4: Yeah, absolutely. You also caught very fat.
5: Oh, yeah. Well, you cast that one, and then I reeled it in.
2: Oh, and the flounder?
5: Yeah, that's right. I caught a flounder.
4: It's just like a couple inches of other feet.
5: And I think that was the second day we went out.
4: Yeah,
5: we went out to the access point over here.
4: That's right.
5: And there was that one day we went down to the docks by the ferry at the center of the island. And we kept casting, and then 5 seconds later, you'd get a really big hit. And you'd reel it in, and the first couple of times we actually caught them, there were these tiny little grunts, yeah. And they were like the size of your palm. They were pretty. They were so pretty.
1: More than anything else, though, it was the pace of life here that appealed to my daughter.
5: The people here are really cool because everybody rides bikes, pretty much. And they're not like mountain or road bikes. They're just like those beach bikes, pretty much. I mean, the handlebars all awkwardly placed way out here. And nobody's in a hurry, really, to get anywhere. They're all just, like, the people in cars, I mean, there's seldom any cars, and if they are, then they're either coming from the ferry or they're just tourists, probably. I mean, I really doubt that many of the locals were really driving around in cars. They wouldn't speed up to get ahead of you if you were on a bike or if you were even walking. They just let you go ahead. They don't honk or get impatient. Every other place had bike rentals.
1: Throughout it all, the rain was a constant, and last night there was a torrential downpour that swamped the entire island.
5: The roads here this morning, it was crazy because it's been raining a lot this week, and they fill up because you've got to be able to sea level here at some points on the island, I guess. But like the roads would be, water would come up onto them, and there'd be standing puddles along the edges of the roads. So if you're riding a bike, you have to ride like in the middle. And I mean, if you don't, then you're riding through these puddles, and you get this long speckled trail of dirt and water down your back. Yeah, I mean, all my clothes. But this morning, the roads were completely covered. It was like 3 or 4 inches of water deep. And, you know, I, like a genius, went on a run this morning and was, like, wading through a child's pool. Like, a lot of lawns had been flooded and somebody's backyard was totally washed out with water. But there was, like, this big group of ducks. Just a ton of ducks, just, like, and they were just swimming like they were in a regular pond in this person's backyard.
1: There are a lot of restaurants in the island, some good and some not so good. Breakfast was always best at Pony Island, an old family-style restaurant that serves up real grits and real Virginia ham. Most every night, we ate what we had caught and would always add a little something the working watermen of the island provided.
5: I mean, we ate out some, but for dinner and stuff, we would mainly eat at home. The best shrimp ever. They were the best shrimp ever. They tasted like lobster meat.
4: And what they did, didn't
5: they? Yeah.
4: I mean, you could have been eating lobster too.
5: It was crazy.
4: And they had just been caught that morning.
5: Yeah, we didn't have any cocktail sauce either.
4: Mm-hmm.
5: So we just used drawn butter, and it was delicious.
1: We would buy our daily 3 pounds of shrimp either at the Waterman's Co-op or from the back of a pickup truck that was always parked on the side of a general store near the lighthouse. The man we bought from was a waterman who traces his roots back to the very first settlers on the island. He has the rich, distinctive brogue of a true islander. And one afternoon at his home, J.B. Gaskell told us about Ocracoke as it had been for more than 200 years. His house sits on a cul-de-sac that ends at a canal. His crab pots are stocked near the drive, and opposite there is a hill of oyster shells 20 feet tall.
6: I was another one on the mail boat, and then I was brought back about 5 or 6 days after that. But other than that, I've been Ocotoke except for what time I went to college. Then I came back every weekend just about in the 60s. I grew up here when there wasn't anything on the island. No roads, no ferry service, nothing. Just had a mail boat that went to Atlantic, North Carolina, and a freight boat that went to Washington, North Carolina.
1: In those years, livestock ranged free across most of the island.
6: We used to have 4th of July pony pens. The first week in June, they had cattle pens. And then they had the sheep pens.
4: So they had sheep and cattle?
6: Yeah, sheep and cattle and ponies on the island.
4: Was that before the feds took the
6: farm? Yeah, they took it. 1957, they started, the state started building a railway in there. 56, 57, and then they had to fix the ponies up, and then they sold all the cattle and the sheep, and had to move them off the island.
4: Is that right?
6: Yeah.
4: So there for a long while, they just grazed, and they
6: grazed. Yeah, they just grazed. They had about 15, 20 ponies that was halfway tame that hung around here in the village.
1: Year-round population on Ocracoke has always been small, but in those days, there weren't even very many seasonal visitors to the island.
6: They always said around 500. Now they say there's close to 800, but I'm not sure of that getting to the island.
4: Yeah, exactly. Starting to get crowds there.
6: Yeah, they crowd, according to the ferry statistics, they have around 6,000 per day on the island here, you know, between the Hatteras Ferry, Cedar Island, and the Swampport Ferry. And plus, the people are already staying in the motels and in these cottages.
1: His ancestors settled this island before almost anyone else had set up permanent residence here. Though one of the most infamous visitors, Blackbeard the Pirate, a.k.a. Edward Teach, used to haunt the waters not far from the Gaskell's home site.
6: Sometime in the 1700s,
4: if that kind
6: of quote, because the lighthouse was completed in 1823, and that was Gaskell property that the lighthouse was built on.
4: That's right.
6: Yeah, and that is where I grew up down on the end of the island.
4: And that's right near Teach's Hole.
6: Yeah, right close to Teach's Hole.
1: Every real islander has always been intrinsically connected to the sea. They draw sustenance from its bounty and lose their lives to its fury. James Gaskell remembers a relative of his who was sunk off Cape Lookout during World War II. Later, the sea would bring a piece of the wreckage home, and it would be fashioned into a symbol still on display today.
6: That was my father's first day. That was Jim Bond Gaskell. He was torpedoed during the Second World War on the Caribbean Sea. His father used to have what we call the Pamlico Inn. It was down at the end of the name of the road by the lighthouse. It was right there. And that used to be one of two inns that was on the island. The name of, supposedly the name of that ship, or either the license or something, drifted up to the inn by his daddy's dock. And that's what they made it that cross over for the church.
1: The old general store where James parks his pickup truck daily to sell shrimp and clams, reminds him of another member of his family also lost to the sea.
6: Where I parked that place is our Charter Store. That was named after my grandfather. And on March 6, 1956, he left out of here to go halfway between there and Port Florida and plant oysters that day. And he never did return. And there's somebody who possibly could have had a heart attack, but they found both of his boats they found one about a week later, and the other one about 2 weeks later, and they never did find his body. That was he was a scholar. That was my mother's scholar.
1: Cut off from the mainland by miles of water, islanders brave out storms on their own. There's no place to go, no real high ground to speak of. And these storms marked the calendar of Ocracoke's entire history.
6: The folding main storm, that they used to refer to as years, I always heard four or five mentioned. 1899, 1933, and 1944. In 1944, I was just a baby. And my parents stated back when I was going to store there in the old home place out. And they loaded the kids up, the babies and everything like that, and went over the lighthouse fence. That's how high it is in front of that lighthouse. Went over that fence to go through the lighthouse because, you know, that not in the lighthouse itself, but that building, you know, the lighthouse keeper's quarters, because it was high and higher than most places.
4: Oh, yeah, it's still there. We walked over around it today. It was high ground.
6: High ground. And my uncle, which is, he was just stationed here in Indiana in 1944, I think, when he was, he'd just been here. He hadn't been here long. And he was dating my mother's sister. And he was talking about it, that when he jumped out of the boat, it was over his head, right by the lighthouse fence. They went around in the skiff to pick people up and take them to high ground. And the worst one I ever remembered when I was, since I've been growing up, was Hurricane Hazel. My cousin was born that same night, October 15th, 1954, I think it was.
1: Weather dictates when the fishermen will go out. That's what Patty Plyler told me at the Ocracoke Seafood Company, a clapboard structure in the heart of the village, fronting on Silver Lake. It rained that day, as it did every day we were on the island.
0: The fishermen completely got controlled by the weather because it's too bad they can't row. They don't mind getting wet like this. If it's too rough, they can't row. But they go every time they can, and they bring in the fish product, and they sell it, and they sell it.
1: Patty's husband, Hardy, is working out back where the fishing boats come in to unload their hauls. He has a ruddy complexion and reddish hair and a four-day growth on his face. At first, he's reluctant to talk with me, but by degrees, he warms up when he understands I've got no agenda. He has been working the water off Ocracoke for 40 years, and though born on the mainland, Hardy's an islander through and through, and a waterman, and something more. Eking out a living on the water is tough at best, and always has been. Fish run seasonally, and you have to get while the getting's good.
7: Well, we're restricting our catching flies to the end of November. We have horn dog or dogfish shark season in January. And basically, our season runs from the 1st of March till the end of November.
1: That's a comparatively short time to catch enough fish to see you through the long calendar of the year. And during the fishing time, watermen will work sun up till sundown, 14 hours a day, if need be. And they use the same practices they've employed for countless generations.
7: Catching fish today, the traditional ways, we basically use the same gear that's been used here for decades. Shrimping is a big part of fishing in North Carolina. Many people in North Carolina don't realize shrimp comes from North Carolina.
1: For years now, the commercial fisheries in Ocracoke have come under continuous assault, making it almost impossible for watermen to make a living off the water.
7: There's only, I'd say, 10 or 12 full-time fishermen here, whereas 25 years ago, there were 50 crabbers the numbers, and this is consistent with all of North Carolina and most of the East Coast and the Gulf Coast, is that fishermen have just, they've outgrown, they've retired, they're tired of fighting the regulations, the rising fuel costs, and the diminishing profit margins that they're able to make.
1: Harney invites me to consider a sort of trident with three sharp points driven deep into local fishing communities along the Carolina coast and elsewhere. It has brought these once thriving industries to the brink of extinction.
7: Well, the three biggest problems we have are pollution, resolution, the fact that it's more quality, therefore business ability to sustain itself. Imported product keeps prices depressed, it's unchecked by the federal government. Fish dealers have become fish brokers. Basically, they find their product wherever they can find it. Basically, in North Carolina, I'd say 40% of the commercial fish have quit in the last 10 years because of regulation, imported product, fuel prices, of course, is a big factor in recent years. Now, there's so much misrepresentation of what we actually do. Most commercial fishermen just want to make a living. This idea of catching all the fish is wrong, misrepresented. Basically, we are harvesting a sustainable, renewable resource.
1: All too often, commercial fishermen are seen as the culprits. But what's really having an impact on the fisheries are big corporations and developers.
7: The factors that are important in sustaining fish populations are not the catch, whether it's recreational or commercial. It's environmental factors. For example, cold sun freezes, hurricanes, droughts, salinity changes. In North Carolina, we have a sound system and a river system that the fish travel up and down into. Spawn and the feed in the summertime, and then in the winter when the water gets cold, they go into the ocean, further offshore or go south. Pollution, farm runoff, municipal pollution, industrial pollution are basically ignored, unchecked, and they want to blame the commercial fisherman with his nets and catching and affecting these fish populations, when actually pollution and environmental and climatic factors are what's more important.
1: On the horizon, Hardy sees another insidious program that has already devastated commercial fisheries outside of North Carolina.
7: There is a program now that's supported by environmental groups and more by the NOAA Protection Act quota, where the allowable annual quota is divided amongst the fishermen in catch shares. That leads to corporations, large conglomerates, buying up all the catch shares from the individual fishermen, therefore putting them out of business, reducing the number of boats out there fishing, and that in turn destroys local communities for the benefit of a few large corporations. And catch shares is something we want to avoid at all costs, all around the world. And it's been proven that all of these factors are the consequence of catch shares. It basically destroys the small fishermen and destroys fishing small fishing communities.
1: Just the day before, James B. Gaskell had told me about a group that masquerades as an environmental organization, but is in fact a mouthpiece for sport fishing interests. They, too, would like to take food off the plates of commercial fishermen in North Carolina.
6: Yeah, the spoke fishermen are trying to get rock food. We call it always refer to them as rock. You're at the LA, he's probably striking.
4: Yeah, we call them rock, but up there in the Alamo, we call them rock.
6: And drum, and spotted trout, or speckled trout, they want them in there. The CCA, which is Coastal Colorado Conservation, they want to strictly as a game fish. But according to statistics, there's enough for everybody, because we're a limited amount anyway. I mean, I think it's like 250,000 pounds a year of the rig run, but from 18 to 27 inches, you can't even have the pickles.
4: They're in the breeding,
6: other than the people eating them. You know, it's not like we left the flavor show and somebody eating them and they were dying. You never get to a target the big ones anyway because they didn't have any value for it.
1: Back at the Ocracoke Seafood Company, Hardy Plyler tells me that more is at stake here than the elimination of jobs. Entire communities are threatened, along with their singular cultures that have been nurtured by the sounds and the ocean for more than 200 years.
7: It's not only fish management issue, it becomes a social issue where these fish houses were the economic and financial center of these small communities in coastal North Carolina. And with the fish houses going out of business because of the earlier reasons I stated, regulation, pollution, imported product, oppressive prices, because these fish houses have lost their fishermen and gone out of business, these communities have suffered socially, economically. I don't know why the state of North Carolina would restrict a man from going out and trying to make a proper living rather than make a criminal out of him in order to support his family. To me, that is the most important issue there is in commercial fishing, is the destruction of these fishing communities. It's going to be hard to bring it back. There's very little youth recruitment in the commercial fishing industry. The young guys see that there's not much future in it, and they're not investing in it and going into it. Basically, I don't know where the future is, say.
1: But there is hope for the future, thanks to what the watermen of Ocracoke Island have done. This is Charles McWiggin with A Grain of Sand. As always, thanks to Charles Arthur, who provided the music. Join me next Tuesday at 12:30 here in WRIR for the conclusion of the Scotchbonnet Republic. We'll find out exactly how the watermen of Ocracoke are preserving their livelihood, their community, and their culture. To hear more Grains of Sand, please visit prx.org. Thanks for listening, and take care.

And that means fascism. Explain to us, because you were already living under it. Meanwhile, on the other side of the world, Nazi scholars were studying the United States, our immigration laws, Jim Crow bans on interracial marriage, and you

0: of what happened when the owning class resorts to law and terror to stop democratic progress because real equality would cost them wealth and power. So that's happened in America many times. Why the Ku Klux Klan rose after emancipation is why Jim Crow followed Reconstruction is why America invested millions into militarizing the police and the civil rights movement, and why America once again tries to protect wealth and power against the gains of the freedom movement of our time. It's fascism. It's not foreign. It's not mean. It's just our turn to fight it. And that's good news because it means that we don't have to start from scratch. We can aim at so many of the freedom movements of our history, civil rights, labor, black power, were actually anti-fascist movements. But means we can look to our past victories and the peaceful wisdom in today's battles. Also, if we accept this history, we can stop pretending that the problem is not until it's taken. We trace it all the way back to the founding of this country, and we'll see that America doesn't just need better leaders, it needs a new system based on better values. So do not despair. A new world is possible. It doesn't have to be.
1: The propers of offering commentary to people, or commentary about people that walk on by. I think a lot of folks here at the station have really been enjoying the sort of the reciprocal looking out, looking in type vibe. But, you know, I think that's what transparency can be about, and something, well, at least this city administration, you know, maybe they should call us. You know, Danny, if you're not doing anything today, give me a call. We'll talk. But in the meanwhile, we got a lot of great music for you. And, you know, as is tradition with the Jazz Posse, this raucous crew of cats, easily distracted by the people watching and the birds and the trees and just how beautiful life is in spite of everything. There is a stack of wax I got to play you, and then lots of new releases as well. Going to kick it off with Carlos Santana and John McLaughlin doing A Love Supreme by the one and only John Coltrane. After that, we'll hear from Pharoah Sanders doing one of my favorite tunes by him, Love Is Everywhere, because we all need that reminder that it is ever-present. And then from there, I think we're going to hear a clarinet summit, maybe some more freer things to kind of wake everybody up, help cleanse the aural and oral. How do you say aura? But like, anyways, we're gonna help clean some palates, get you in the state of mind, and clean out your ears for a great day of programming here on WRAR. And in the meanwhile, if you need anything, the phone number is 804-649-9737. I will answer that phone. Try not to call when I'm talking on the air because we haven't gotten it switched up, so you'll hear the ring on in the background. But I mean, if that's something you enjoy, I guess I can't really stop you. You can also reach out on social media. Just look for the Disco Cat. That would be me. Or head on over to WRAR.org and make a request on the blog post for this show, which is live now. The playlist is coming as soon as I type it in. But for now, let's hear some John McLaughlin and Carlos Santana doing A Love Supreme. And I'll check in with y'all in a bit.
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Good morning, and thank you for listening to the Sunday Morning Jazz Show on WRAR LP 97.3 FM Richmond. If that snap, crackle, and pop didn't prove that it's vinyl grooves, then I don't know what will. You'll just have to take my word for it. But that's Ted Kersen with 7-4 Funny Time off of Tears for Dolphy, originally released in 1964, but that is a, I want to say 1975 reissue on Arista? Let me double check as I'm still learning my bearings in our new studio. Yes, that's correct. 1975. Hooray for short-term memory operating as it should. For that, we heard the Clarinet Summit. That is a group comprised of Alvin Batiste, Jimmy Hamilton, John Cartier, and David Murray. And they did a track called Honeysuckle Rose. That was from 1984 on India Navigation Records, and you know, I'm a big fan of the World Saxophone Quartet. Is that what they're called? So when I saw a record similarly, but it was all clarinet and on India Navigation with those folks in the mix, I had to check it out, and it was really enjoyable. You know, I didn't catch all the references in their various solos. However, Stanley Crouch, who did a nice little write-up on the back of the album, said it was really amusing to hear. And, you know, there's just a lot of history there, and I think that's what it's about. He even uses the phrase, from the cotton fields to the cosmos at one point, to talk about the expansiveness of and potentiality of what jazz is. And, you know, I know Afrofuturism is a very in vogue thing. It has been for quite some time, but the reality is, even before our blessed Sonny Ra, you know, this thing we call jazz was very perpetually always expansive. And that's just something to sit with this morning as you're listening along. At more records, we're gonna go over to where's this guy from? I don't know, but it's a Ted Brown Trio with track Mr. Brown himself penned called Smog Eyes off of 1988's Free Spirit. Another find from the bargain bins of Richmond, Virginia. You know, we got a lot of great record stores, and whatever music you are into, there's always something waiting for you in your neighborhood. And, you know, if you want to talk about favorite record stores or where to go, feel free to give me a call, 804-649-9737, 9747. One of those numbers should be our number, 6499737. That is correct. And we can talk about record stores. We can talk about jazz music. We can talk about current events. We can talk about what you're eating for breakfast, or, you know, really much anything. But in the meanwhile, I'm going to get back some tunes. We're going to hear from Harold Vick in a little bit. Whatever else is in the bag of vinyl before we make our transition on over to the digital world and back again. But yeah, here until 1 o'clock, Stop the Madness after that, then I believe, pop quiz. I think David Noyes is going to be in at 3 for Ambiance Congo, and then you'll have Greybeard doing the Motherland Influence, DJ Carl with If Music Could Talk, and then after that, the last 4 hours of Sunday night is nothing but house music all night long. And, you know, gotta shout out the late night crew. You're either going to hear House of Sway or Other Worlds and then Just Cause or Double Dream between 9 and 1 a.m. tonight. But if you're curious about all that, WRAR.org is the website. 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You know, we've had Joanna O and Jesse Split holding it down on frequency since the beginning. But you know, I think it's great. I think house music akin to, you know, black, it's another form of black American classical music. It takes us to the cosmos, when we need to go. So that's all I got. I'm gonna step off the soapbox, get back to the music. Thanks for listening, and a love to y'all.

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1: Hi, I'm LeVar Burton, and I'm proud to be a book person. How do I choose a book? Sometimes it's the cover, sometimes it's the title. I guess I'm pretty visual. If a book's really impressing me and the writing is really good, I will peek and see what the last paragraph is, because the endings of books should rock you. I am a book person, and if you're a book person too, read to a child and spark a lifetime of ambition. 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
2: 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You know, if you're trying to get your young person or just anybody in your life to read and they're, you know, struggling with it, comic books, anything really. I know this is a jazz show, but I also like books as much as I like records and music and community radio and all that stuff. So gotta say my piece. It is about that time. We are an hour in to the Sunday Morning Jazz Show here on WRIR LP 97.3 FM Richmond. We just heard from the one and only Patrice Rushen. I want to say that was her debut record outside of apparently some stupidly rare high school band jazz record that features Patrice Rushen. I recently saw somebody come up on it out there in the wild. And well, like not in person, but, you know, via the internet. But yeah, Patrice Rushen, Before the Dawn, that's 1975. Okay, so Prelusion, ooh, I don't know that one, from 1974 is also out there. That looks fun. But yeah, Patrice Rushen doing Kickback right there for you. Before that, Ramsey Lewis with Living for the City, off of the album Sun Goddess from 1974. Harold Vick with the title cut off of Commitment, also from 1974. That's on Muse Records, and then takes us back to the double dose of Ted's, a Ted Brown Trio with Smog Eyes and Ted Kirsten with 7-4, Funny Time. Gonna hear a couple more funky cuts. This one from Gene Harris called Getting Down Country, 1975. Some Lonnie Liston Smith, and then I forgot what the pivot was into, but you know, you never know. I don't even know just yet. So stay tuned. Going to be playing some more vinyl for you through the next hour, as long as it lasts. And then we'll finally get into playing a bunch of Thelonious Monk, as done by different people, because tomorrow in Richmond, there are some local players who are doing a pretty cool tribute to the one and only Thelonious Monk. But more about that later. I think I've done what I need to do for the time being. Hopefully you have too. And if you're just waking up, treat yourself at some point today in the wisdom of Dale Cooper, or rather the wisdom of David Lynch via Agent Dale Cooper. You know, don't plan it. Just let that treat happen, whether it's coffee or a donut or a record or maybe a book or, you know, maybe just a walk or calling a friend or, you know, there's all kinds of things to be done. Maybe it's just listening to your community radio station a little bit longer than you had intended, because you just can't turn it off. You gotta know what's coming next. And like I said, it's Gene Harris coming next, Lonnie Liston Smith after that, and lots more. Cool. Stay tuned.

Give it up two times for Ernie Krivda. Just now, his quartet did the horse thing. And then before that, a couple songs ago, I didn't realize this. I don't know why anybody didn't tell me this, but I played another one by him. The covers look different. I didn't notice the names, but then I was thinking in the back of my head, like, oh, that's weird. You played two records by two different guys named Ernie. It's like, nope, it's the same guy. But between those two records, we heard Connie Crothers and Lenny Popkin Quartet with Soul and Minor off of Love Energy. That's from 1988. Rick Drexler with Changes off of Flaming Spirit. It's like Christian jazz stuff I've had for a while. I hadn't got a chance to play on the radio. That's from Claremont Records, 1979. Then back to 1977 with Ernie Krivda, Nocturnal Carnival from The Alchemist, also Inner City Records. That takes back to Lonnie Liston Smith and the Cosmic Echoes doing the one and only Wayne Shorter's Footprints. And, you know, I was very distraught about what to play off of that Cosmic Funk record from 1974 on Flying Dutchman, because there's so many jams. And I was like, do I continue with the funky stuff? Do a little title track, Cosmic Funk. This is all stuff you probably don't need to know. But maybe you do. Maybe you like getting BTS here at WRAR. And, you know, while I'm here talking about WRAR, it's so great because the station is very alive and vibrant, just like the street out there on East Main Street. People coming and going, whether it's DJs about to do their show, DJs that had a pre-recorded show earlier, or just folks saying what's up. This is your community radio station, and we want to make it feel like a third space slash home to you. So if you're interested in getting involved, encourage you to seek out our website, WRIR.org, and there is a spot where you can send an application to be a volunteer, express some interest. I know we had it temporarily disabled because of the move. It should be live, and if it's not, I'm sure we can figure out something. You can also catch us out and about at public events. We're going to be tabling at a lot of events coming up. I don't have an exhaustive list on hand, but be on the lookout for the WRIR crew. We'll have a table and probably our logo and t-shirts and all that other fun stuff, plus folks who'd love to help explain what we do here and how you can get involved. In the meanwhile, I'm going to hear from the Charles Lord Quartet from 1984, A Night in Copenhagen with El Encanto. And then I think finally I will get into all that Thelonious Monk stuff for you and tell you more about why I want to play a whole bunch of different folks playing Thelonious Monk for you on the Sunday Morning Jazz Show. That's right. You got to stay listening if you want to find out. But if you got stuff to do, always a spiral back on our archive player later this afternoon. I think it's 15 to 30 minutes after the show has ended. It'll be encoded, archived, and available for your listenership for over 2 weeks. And yeah, that's that. So let's get into the music, and I'll check in with y'all in a bit. Thank you. You can hold your applause.

Once again, Charles Lloyd and his quartet from 1984, a live record from 83, Night in Copenhagen on Blue Note Records right there. Back so soon to tell you that I think it is that time to start exploring some Thelonious Monk together. We're going to kick it off with hearing from the man himself. Where's my... Still got to get my bearings. Off of Thelonious in Action from 1958 with Rhythm Ani. But the reason... I want to play some Monk and some stuff by...

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I was getting so nutty with Arthur Blythe right there that I forgot that I have to say, hey, guess what? You're tuned into WRIR LP 97.3 FM Richmond. Thanks to the caller in the background, I gotta get back to you or ask you to call back because I am currently on the air. We're gonna hear from Sphere with Monk's Dream in just a hot second. And then we'll hear a live recording. No, wait, we'll hear somebody else. We'll hear a newer version of, I want to say it's Epistrophe, perhaps. Let me check. But anyways, Sphere, of course, is a Ben Reilly. Hold up. Yeah, Ben Reilly, Kenny Barron, Buster Williams, and Charlie Rouse doing all Monk tunes, and that was from 19... Oh, no, that's coming up. That's from 1982. The Arthur Blythe was from 83. Steve Lacy doing Skippy from 1958. And that is the same year, I want to say, that we heard Thelonious Monk Quartet doing Rhythm and Anime. And yeah, it took Mr. Monk a while to get the accolades he deserved. But all the while, he was hanging out with a lot of musicians who did get more fame and prestige for being bebop royalty. But also, in spite of the misnomers about him being eccentric and quirky and isolated, he was very much a family man. He very much, you know, a man of his community, of a teacher. You know, he would hang out during the day and have musicians come over at all hours of the night, or they would go off to somewhere that had a piano and just play and play and play until they couldn't play anymore. And thusly, you have a wealth of Monk's influence in the lineage of great jazz music of the 20th century and the 21st century, I would argue, but I don't really want to argue. I'd rather just share more music with you and let it speak for itself. So we're going to hear that Sphere track, and then after that, it's going to be the New York Orchestra, I believe is what that is, doing Evidence, and that's a lengthy one. Then we'll round it out with a live performance from Monk from the late 60s and go about our business playing some new releases. We are here until 1 o'clock doing jazz, and then it's a salsa. Stop the Madness with lots of salsa, Latin, all kinds of great stuff. So stay tuned. I'll catch up with y'all in a bit.

composition that we're going to play for you was written by one of my favorite composers, and his name is Thelonious Monk. Yes. And this was arranged by the great John Clayton, and we have a very special guest. Give it up for Linda Sekekanye.

0: hey, I didn't see you there. You know, if you're like most Americans, you probably say to yourself all the time, systemic racism, is that really a thing? Well, did you know that back in the 1980s, there were less than 500,000 people in the US prison system, but now, thanks to the war on drugs, there are more than 2 million? Did you know that out of every 100,000 Americans, about 700 are incarcerated, but out of every 100,000 black men, over 4,000 are incarcerated? And that one of the many effects of that trend is, combined with felony disenfranchisement laws, it means that 13% of black American men are denied the right to vote? Did you know that? Do you know what that's called? That's called systemic racism. And yes, it's really a thing.
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Tuned into WRIR LP 97.3 FM Richmond, where, oh, that would do it. Somebody hit the wrong button. You guys are never going to guess who that somebody was. It was me. I admit it. I'm sorry. Let's try again. It appears multiple buttons have been hit incorrectly. We are trying to rectify the situation. Stay tuned for further updates live on the scene. We talk about our fun drive. How amazing it was, all because of you, that we were able to raise more money than we hoped. Or might make sense to switch over to this one and see if that does anything. Yeah. But we raised the money we needed and then some, thanks to y'all. And if you missed out on our fun drive, you can always donate year-round on WRIR.org. And, you know, you can do it monthly donations to still get the swag. I'm not sure if we have any of those picnic blankets left. However, I am pretty positive we got an excess of shirts. And, you know, if we run out, we will always print more because we want to make sure that you get to display your gratitude. Wait, you get to display the fact that you supported WRIR during our spring fun drive. Yeah. And of course, like I said, in addition to our spring fund drive, we've got our capital campaign going on right now because we moved into this building and it is expensive to buy a building and have a mortgage, as I'm sure many of you out there already know. So if you want to learn more about that, that is, what is that? WRIRcampaign.org, I believe, has all the information. We could check it out real quick and see. But, you know, like I said, it's tricky troubleshooting things on the fly and being out of reach of things to play. Oh, it's so fun. But that last track was Ruby, My Dear. It was an octet featuring Ray Copeland, Phil Woods, Johnny Griffith, Charlie Rouse, Jimmy Cleveland, Thelonious himself, Larry Gales, and Ben Riley from 1967. And it's the first official release from the Monk Estate. So it's on a new label, I think Rhythmining Entertainment. And hopefully, being the first, it's not going to be the last. There's going to be lots of archived recordings of Monk's performances that they put out. The liner notes here from Sierra Monk. And then there's an interview in the CD sleeve with T.S. Monk, the son of Thelonious Monk, who does some great stuff. He plays jazz, but he also did a lot of R&B and stuff in the 80s. That's really great, and I'm a fan of Bon Bon V. Probably one of his bigger hits. But yeah, let's see here. It appears, what does it appear like? It appears like perhaps, I can't tell. I don't know if it's network issues, but nevertheless, we continue. Oh, nope, it looks like something's happening. We're about to find out. Stay tuned for up to the moment developments here on WRIR as we get our music going back. Be here until 1 o'clock. Lots of great new music coming your way. I'm pretty excited to share with you, provided the little engine that can, because we know just got to keep on chugging up that hill. And living in a city of seven hills, you never know just which hill might come your way. This is Dizzy's Dilemma, Pat Bianchi and friends. Thanks for listening. Thanks for your patience. Stay tuned for some Don Pullen by request.

This one going out to my wonderful partner, Casey. It's the legend of Ashitaka from Princess Mononoke off the Ghibli collection from Owen Chen. Jazz versions of plenty of wonderful themes from Studio Ghibli movies. Worth diving into.

Let's try that again. I totally got the wrong song. I don't know why. But this is the one from the Studio Ghibli collection. Pardon me. We make mistakes. It's okay as long as we learn from them.

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You are tune in to WRIRLP 97.3 FM Richmond. It's a Sunday morning jazz show. Just heard the latest from Nicola Conte with Terra M Trance, a single off of Far Out Records. For that, Baltimore Jazz Collective, a channeling a Rod Lee banger, Dance My Pain Away, off of their release from last year. Self-titled release. Great record. There was something else I was going to play on it. There's a couple something else's. They do a cover of the Thong Song, which I figured might be a little too saucy for this early on your Sunday morning. But really solid offering. And a long album, too. You know, I think in an era where stuff still comes out on CD and it can be upwards of over 70 minutes, it is important to be mindful of the time you ask of somebody in listening to your music. But it's always great when people do very fun renditions of things, but also do some, more in the tradition of jazz, which is what the Baltimore Jazz Collective does very well and exceeds in. And I would encourage you to look that record up. For that, Owen Chan with The Legend of Ashitaka from Princess Mononoke, the Ghibli Collection. And then I think what played before that accidentally was Marcus Rutz, which we'll hear in a little bit probably. But part of the reason I want to get on this next track I'm super excited about is Nicholas Payton. It's Butcher Brown. They just announced the other day they're going to do, I think the album is called Blue Supreme. And it's pretty much it's a two LP tribute to Kind of Blue and Love Supreme, two classic jazz albums. And this is the track Pursuance that they've released as a teaser single. I believe it doesn't come out until July, end of July maybe. So we might have to wait, but I mean, what a great way to cool down the scorching summer in Virginia, with a record like that. But we're going to hear Pursuance, and then we're going to hear a track called The Time Bender, Ein Zeitzauber, if you're of the German persuasion. And then we'll see what happens after that. Less than an hour, 43 minutes left until Stop the Madness takes over. But before I get into music, I do want to let you know Cancer Link is a nonprofit community-based organization dedicated to helping people with the business side of cancer. 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That's LNIC with a C, Link, as in not the character from Zelda. Anyways, let's get back to the music with this Pursuance track, and I'll check in with y'all in a bit. Thanks for listening. It's the Sunday Morning Jazz Show.

amazing. And that track's, or rather, that album's going to be called A Supreme Blue, not A Blue Supreme. Love that reverb. Love Marcus Tenney soloing right there. Goodness. So Time Bender, Shy Maestro. And then we'll hear Marcus Rutz after that and see what else we can fit in before it's time to stop the madness.

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All right, y'all. About that time, into the Sunday Morning Jazz Show. One more tune sneaking in from Ark Ovruski. South Orange Sound before you. 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

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Hi, everybody. Eric Walters here with another edition of Wide Ear Folk. 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All right, in this first set of music today on Wide Ear, we're going to hear Natalie Jane Hill. I played a track from her new release last week, and Henry Jameson as well played a song off of this new one called Big Flower Light Go Boom. And then we're going to hear from Casey Musgrave. That's actually not a new release. It's from Deeper Well. And some Tim Gearin. We're going to start off, though, with Rostam doing Like a Spark from American Stories on 97.3 WRIR.

Ah, what a beautiful little instrumental here on Wide Ear Folk. That was Gustav Lundgren and Skulli Svarensson. Yeah, I'm sure that's how it's pronounced. Lily Scotland is the name of that track. Along the Low Road is the name of that release. Tim Guerin, love his voice. It's Not the End of the World. And Casey Musgraves off of the fabulous Deeper Well LP. She's got a new one out that's also really good, but I read this one weird review of Deeper Well, and this guy was dissing it, and I just love that record. It's subjective, everybody. Just, you know, something you like, someone else may not like. Too Good to Be True is the name of that track from Deeper Well. Henry Jameson off of a brand new release, Big Flower Light Go Boom. We heard Pillar of Salt. And Natalie Jane Hill did Oranges from Hopeful Woman. And we started everything off today on Wide Ear Folk with Rostam doing Like a Spark from American Stories. Hey, thanks everybody for your support during our fun drive, our spring fun drive. We really appreciate it. We broke a record. Yay! So we're doing well here. We really appreciate it. We're going to need more help going forward to pay for this building. 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All right, and next set on Wide Ear Folk, we're going to hear some Mary Mathias. Excuse me, the Furrow Collective, Martin Simpson, he's in the Furrow Collective, and Magpie and some Emily Asina. We're going to start off, though, with Chris Wood doing a tune called Hollow Point from Handmade Life on 97.3 WRIR.

Whenever you drive the car, there is always an unseen, unwelcome passenger with you. That passenger is danger. The danger of a traffic accident. Unfortunately, every person seems to have the absurd notion that he bears a charmed life, that no traffic accident can happen to him. But it can, and too often it does. So when you're behind that wheel, don't take chances. Obey all traffic rules. Drive safely for life, your life, and the lives of others.

Talk to me, talk to me, talk to me. Emily Yesenia and Tris doing Talk to Me, Talk Me Down from Vale Fall. Magpie did Happiness in the Singularity. That's a single. Martin Simpson, if you listen to this program at all on a regular basis, you know that I am a big Martin Simpson fan. He was in, he's in the Furrow Collective, which I played before this song. We heard the Recruited Collier. And the Furrow Collective did Greugel Kredlach. Okay, probably butchered that one too. Mary Mathias did Adrin Pure. And we started off that set with a really great tune from Chris Wood. Nice long one, too. Hollow Point is what we heard from Handmade Life. You are listening to Why Do Your Folk Heard every Tuesday, 5 to 7. Thanks so much for tuning in. In the next set, I got some Deloitte Easy, some Nick Jones. Wow, haven't played any Nick Jones in a long time. Jackie Oates and Corrine Paulward. We're going to start off, though, with Cactus Lee doing Lone Star. This is not an advertisement. This is a song from Lee's Dream on 97.3. 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

Oh, man, I am such a big Martin Simpson fan. He is part of the Magpie arc. What you do with what you got from the first three. I missed seeing him. He came to Richmond about, this is going to tell you what my age is, but this was probably about 30, 35 years ago at the old Moon Dance. And I missed him, and I just kicked myself because he's never come back to the U.S. after that. He tours all over the place in the U.K., Scotland, Ireland, but never comes into the U.S. He did come here for some sort of a conference or something I saw online, but he didn't do any live gigs, which was really disappointing. Karine Pawlwart did Better Things from The Earthly Spell, and Jackie Oates did Rosie Apple from The Joy of Living. And then good old Nick Jones, Kennedy I.O. from Penguin Eggs. I'm going to play another track of that later on in the show. And Deloitte Ilse did Dog Will Hunt. And we heard Cactus Lee starting off that set with a really great tune called Lone Star from Lee's Dream. You are listening to Why Dear Folk, heard Tuesdays 5 to 7. Thanks so much for tuning in. We really appreciate you and the support that you provide the station. We had a great spring fun drive, and it broke a record. We really appreciate everyone's support. All right, next set, I have some Jimmy LaFave, some Patricia DeMayo, Paul Birch, and Pert Yanch. We're going to start off, though, with Nora Brown. There's somebody I'd really like to see live one day. She hasn't been anywhere near her, as far as I know. But hopefully one day she will. We're going to hear a tune called Birdie May's Chilly Winds from A Long Time to Be Gone, 97.3 WRIR.

0: Well, thank you. 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

Nick Jones' classic folk album called Penguin Eggs, and this was an amazing record. And right, not too far after putting it out, he was in a really serious car wreck, and it really set him way, way back, and it just was never the same since then. But this album in particular is just gorgeous. I'm going to play another song from him in the next set. That was Farewell to the Gold from Penguin Eggs by Nick Jones. Burt Jansch doing Blackwater Slide. And before that, Paul Birch doing Fool About Me. Patricia DeMayo did Tree Song from the Apricot Tree. And Jimmy LaFave did Having You to Hold. And we started that set off with some Nora Brown doing Bertie May's Chilly Winds from Long Time to Be Gone. All right, next set I got some show of hands, and I'll play a couple of more Nora Brown songs. That's what they are. That's right. And we're going to start off, though, with one more, as promised. Nick Jones' tune, Courting is a Pleasure, from the aforementioned Penguin Eggs on 97.3 WRIR.

One last Martin Simpson song, The Blues Runs the Game, a song written by Jackson C. Frank, just a classic tune from Trails and Tribulations. Nora Brown did two, Shorten 'em Bread and Jenny Put the Kettle On, and Show of Hands did Port Isaac. And we started that set off with some Nick Jones doing Courting is a Pleasure. We're going to finish up with one more Nora Brown and Stephanie Coleman tune, Gone So Long. Tune in next Tuesday, 5 to 7, for another edition of Why Dear Folks. Stay tuned for a handful of brains.

0: 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I should get the mic right. There we go. That's the mic I want. 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
1: I think it's hungry. Don't tease it.
2: That thing is trying to control us. I can feel it.
1: That is your imagination.
2: There's been 8 deaths since you began TV transmissions of the brain synaptic wave. Is that my imagination too?
1: There's no connection that can be proven scientifically.
2: Resistance to the brain synaptic wave causes hallucinations, and you know it!

That's Calexico. From their 2003 album Feast of Wire, the song's called Quattro World Drifts In. Before that, Cat Power. She'll be at the Broadbury on July 22nd. That was Try Me from her Redux album? I mean, how do you say that? I don't know. I should look these things up. I really should. Dead Can Dance before that for Kristen from their 2002 album Wake. That was the ubiquitous Mr. Lovegrove. That actually found a cool video because the line's actually taken from a movie. And so it was a fan-made video where he used clips from the movie. It's actually a kind of a cool video. It's very well made. And we started the set with David Rawlings from his 2017 album Poor David's Almanac. That was Cumberland Gap. How you doing tonight? It's hot, but it's nice out. You gotta like that. We got a rainy weekend coming up. Maybe we'll talk about that later. Or maybe we'll just try not to. Try not to think about that. I'm Tony Jordan. This is Handful of Brains. We're here every Tuesday night from 7 to 9 p.m. playing an eclectic mix of music for you. Thanks for joining me tonight. I appreciate it. On May 23rd, 1930, a grand parade and pageant was presented by the Powhatan Hill Memorial Association to celebrate the May 23rd, 1607 meeting between English captains Christopher Newport and John Smith with members of the Powhatan Nation. The observation of Richmond's natal day continued through the 30s and 40s, and it's being brought back in 2026. On Saturday, May 23rd, that is this Saturday, the Pocahontas Project is resuming annual commemoration recognizing the importance of the 1607 encounter. The event will start at 11 a.m. at Powhatan Hill on Northampton Street. There will be information and exhibits about the history and culture of Virginia's 11 recognized Indian tribes, as well as comments from leaders of local Mattaponi and Chickahominy tribes and Richmond community leaders. More details are at PocahontasProject.org. Click on Initiatives and Events and Richmond's Natal Day. Something from Tedeschi Trucks Band's latest album, Future Soul, right now. 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

Ladies and gentlemen, we are experiencing technical difficulties. 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

That's the latest from Modest Mouse. And it's Joel's Pick of the Week. The new album's called An Eraser and a Maze, and that's called Picking Dragon's Pockets. Black Keys back there from their latest album, Peaches, a covers album that was Where There's Smoke, There's Fire. Song written by a member of the Miracles, as in Smokey Robinson and Pigeon back there from his new album, Outta National. Song called Black James Dean. I like that one. And we started that set with a new one from Tedeschi Trucks from their latest album, Future Soul. It's called I Got You. I got you too. Thanks for joining me tonight here on Handful of Brains. I'm Tony Jordan. It's a nice night out, starting to cool down a little. Hopefully you're enjoying the weather. I'm here every Tuesday night playing an eclectic mix of music for you on WRIR.

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